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3: Hey, it's Evan Cohen. Coming up Tuesday, Patrick Mahomes is back and ready to go. But will Bo Nix and the Broncos prove they're still the best team in the AFC West? 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

0: Exactly. So, you know, it's the creativity of Andy Reid, and it worked to perfection in that moment. Again, Kansas City gets the easy victory to close out week one of Monday Night Football there, 31-10 over the Denver Broncos. He's Emmett Golden. I'm Q Myers. On the other side of things, Bo Nix. What was his experience like with Davis Webb calling plays? What did he feel that was the biggest issues in that game for Denver? 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
6: Hey, it's Evan Cohen. Coming up Tuesday, the Kansas City Chiefs get a huge divisional win at home against the Broncos. But did they do enough to prove the doubters wrong and that the AFC still runs through them? It's on Sportsmanlike 6 a.m. Eastern right here on ESPN Radio, ESPN2, and ESPNU.

0: 91 in 2005. L.A. manager Dave Roberts.
1: It's great. You should never take this for granted. To be able to play in the postseason is special. And there's a lot of guys that have done this. There's some guys in there that haven't, been a part of something like this. And so I think for me, it's the message was we haven't come close to playing our best baseball yet. And here we are with 12 games left, getting a ticket to the postseason. And that says a lot about this entire organization and just to finish strong. And tonight, Skubal was great, very efficient, really went after those guys. And I thought the defense was sound. Teo obviously got a big hit for us. And, it was good for us to, lose that series and to bounce back and come back the way we did.
0: Skubal, 9 strikeouts in 7 innings, scattering 3 hits. Dodgers beat the Reds 4-1 to clinch their playoff berth. Dodgers winning in Cincinnati. They weren't the only team playing on the road, clinching a postseason spot.
2: Ground ball up the middle. Volpe, 1, on to first. Double play! The Yankees win, and they are going to the postseason. The journey has just begun, but they take that one first step. You got to take one step, even in a marathon. And the Yankees just took it tonight.
0: Yes, Network with the call as the Yankees beat the Twins 8-3, clinching their 61st postseason berth in franchise history. That's the most in Major League Baseball. Aaron Judge homering in the win for New York. First home run since May 24th. Monday marking the second time in baseball history Yankees and Dodgers clinch a playoff berth on the same day. The other came in 1949. Well, who has the pressure this weekend? That's next. 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
17: The Chiefs. The Giants, without a doubt. The 49ers, certainly, going back to last week. Who else? Jacksonville. Jacksonville looked fantastic. I think they're a team really to be reckoned with in the AFC. Top of my head. I'm sure there's others. Yeah, I'm sure there's others. Not the Vikings. that was a fun way to win. But, but
18: too,
17: yeah.
18: Gross?
17: Yeah. No, it's good.
19: What? Gross?
17: Is it?
19: No, that's not it, obviously. The Chicago Bears scored 59 points in week one against the Carolina Panthers.
17: They like that.
19: Ben Johnson is saying that they want to reset the scoring record.
17: That would do it. They score 59.
19: Yeah, they're on pace to score 1,000 points. Yep. Now, the scoring record is what, 606 points by Peyton Manning and crew?
17: Right by that.
19: What is Ben Johnson talking about?
17: What do you mean?
19: You think they're actually going to do that?
17: But set the scoring record?
19: Yes.
17: And why not? I mean, why not? They're not going to score 59 every time. They don't have to. They have to score what, 38?
20: 39.
19: Do you think that this group is capable of doing that?
17: Sure. Why not? Caleb Williams is as talented as
19: anyone. I'm asking you why not. You tell me why.
17: I think they can. I think they're that good. I think Ben Johnson's that good. I think the pieces. I mean, they didn't use Colston Loveland, who's probably their best pass catcher. The run game we know is going to be lights out. It was last year. It'll only get better. Yeah, why not? Frankly, they're probably going to have to, given the issues they have, especially on the back end of their defense. So, yeah, I think this is a team that's going to want to dictate. You remember the 2013 Broncos and Peyton Manning that set that record?
19: Yeah, Gross. They scored. Yeah. They threw 7 touchdown passes on my Ravens the first game of the season.
17: That's what I'm saying, right?
19: Yeah, like I remember that.
17: They didn't get to the fourth quarter and start benching dudes because they were up by so much. They were trying to set the scoring record, and they turned out they were capable. And, if the Bears' offense makes a similar leap to the one it made, last year, then I think the sky's the limit for him.
18: Oof. I want to go back to a team that you mentioned when you were talking about things you were hearing in August. I believe in your bold predictions, you said, don't be surprised if Isaiah Likely is a breakout star for the Giants. They looked really impressive in their Sunday Night Football win over the Cowboys. Are they a real threat to contend in the NFC East?
17: I mean, look, the Cowboys' defense obviously is not where a lot of people thought it would be at this point. Some of the problems look a lot similar to last year. So we got to see it again from the Giants. But what you saw was an under control Jackson Dart, and still good. That is, he's not giving up like what makes him really good in order to be more careful, to run out of bounds, to slide, all that kind of thing. So that's very, very encouraging, obviously. Likely is a player they have big plans for. John Harbaugh knows him from Baltimore. They went out and signed him in free agency. He is probably their number two receiver at this point. Now, maybe the rookie Fields comes along, but Malik Nabers profiles as the number one. It was his first game back, but Likely is a guy, he hung out in the quarterback room all through training camp. He cultivated a relationship with Jackson Dart. They feel like they can trust him at different parts of the field, but especially in the red zone. Yeah, the Giants, Sunday night was a manifestation of their blueprint on offense.
19: So, Graz, who was better off without the other? The Baltimore Ravens without John Harbaugh or John Harbaugh without them?
17: Ooh, that's a good question. I'll go with the team that still has Lamar Jackson.
18: That's
19: a pretty safe bet.
17: Yeah. Derrick Henry still looking pretty good. Yeah.
20: We're talking with Dan Graziano, ESPN NFL Insider. More disappointing week one, Justin Herbert and the Chargers or Jordan Love and the Packers?
17: Justin Herbert and the Chargers. Jordan Love didn't play badly. I mean, he had almost 400 yards on a Brian Flores defense. But the Chargers, I mean, that Cardinals team is not one that we have high expectations for. Good for them. Good for Mike LaFleur and getting his first win. And they may well be better than we think. But the Chargers were supposed to be a legitimate contender. They were supposed to be this high-flying offense with Mike McDaniel unlocking Justin Herbert, and they come out, and it looks like it's just McConkey, and then he gets hurt, and they didn't know where to go with the ball. So extremely disappointing on both sides of the ball for the Chargers. I would go so far as to say second most disappointing Los Angeles team of week one.
19: Well, speaking of the L.A. Rams, I'm curious, how does the Myles Garrett injury, or does the Myles Garrett injury and subsequently being placed on IR impact Aaron Donald's availability for the Rams?
17: Good question. Now, they still have plenty there. They still have Jared Verse, right? No, they don't, because they traded him for an old guy who's now on IR. Anyway, the Aaron Donald, they do not want Aaron Donald to feel like he has to come back because of this.
19: Okay.
17: In Aaron Donald's contract, there are performance there are incentives, and it's per game roster bonuses, but it maxes out at 15 games. So, Aaron Donald doesn't have to feel like he has to rush back for week two, right? So that gives you some sense of what they were expecting.
20: Yeah.
17: I believe it's absolutely possible that he plays Monday night against the Giants, but they're leaving a lot of that to him and how he feels. A lot of time, obviously, has gone by since they played and will continue. I mean, they didn't even practice till Thursday this week. So entirely possible, but you can't really forecast it because we don't know how Aaron Donald feels about it.
18: Graz, perhaps you can help me understand something.
17: I'll try.
18: Why are the Browns doubling, tripling, quadrupling down on Deshaun Watson?
17: I cannot help you understand that.
18: Okay, because when Todd Monken says he's going to start week two, and there were some really good things on film. What film are we watching?
17: I believe the Browns are living in their own reality that is detached from the rest of the one the rest of us are in. I don't know what he's. I mean, he's saying things that don't line up with what we're seeing with our own eyes. Deshaun Watson hasn't been a good player in 6 years. Everything that comes with him, the money, the salary cap damage, the obviously the significant off the field issues that he's really never owned up to. He acts like everything's happened to him, as opposed to taking responsibility for the, you know, why there's resentment toward him. I don't know why the organization. I mean, he has to be on the team. They've restructured the contract so much that the dead money would be. But he has to be on the team. But they don't have to play him. The fans don't want to see him. I guess Shedeur Sanders must have just been horrendous all camp if this is better than that.
18: Right.
17: But I don't get what the organization gains by continuing to run this guy out there. And I think it just erodes any positive feeling you might be inclined to have about them if you're like rooting for Todd Monken or something like that, and it just erodes a lot of credibility. I mean, I don't know. I think they're insulting their fans.
20: We're talking to Dan Graziano, ESPN NFL Insider. I want to go to the other team that they played because you slipped them in, the Jaguars.
17: Yeah.
20: How good are they?
17: Yeah, again, like I said, the Giants, we got to see them against maybe a tougher opponent. But the Jaguars, yeah, they won 13 games last year. Like, they're not a fluky team. Liam Cohen is a legitimate coach and obviously good at what he does. They return both coordinators, which if they continue to have success, that won't last forever. But it's significant in a year where there's 19 new play callers around the league. So, the continuation of the evolution of Trevor Lawrence in that offense. The defense, it looks like it'll be good enough. The questions were about the offensive line, but Cohen's one of these offensive coaches that can kind of scheme around that a little bit as they improve. But no, I don't see any reason to think that Jacksonville 2025 was a flash in the pan. I think they're a legitimate AFC contender.
19: One of the biggest surprising outcomes in week one was Joe Brady and his Bills going down to Houston and getting a win.
17: Yeah.
19: That has been a shop of horrors for Josh Allen in the past. He hung 36 on what was the number one ranked defense from a year ago. What was the big takeaway from you in watching that performance?
17: Yeah, I was there at that game covering that game, so I was in the Bills locker room afterward. When I say the offensive line was proud of itself, like they were, I mean, because they heard all week about how they gave up 8 sacks last year in this game. And Deion Dawkins was just sitting there smiling and talking about, you know, like, look, they rode us hard all camp. Joe Brady kicked our butts all camp. Like, we were focused on making sure that, you know, that didn't happen again when we came to Houston. They felt like they did something that very few teams can do against Houston, which is hold up against their edge rushers. Whether it was the tackles one-on-one or whether they were helping, they kept Will Anderson and Danielle Hunter from destroying that game, and that was their goal, and they're very excited about it.
20: Always great stuff. Dan Graziano, I know you'll see him on SportsCenter in just a couple of minutes on ESPN. Get up at 8 a.m. Eastern. Graz, thank you.
17: My pleasure. Always
20: 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Next.
0: Hey, this is Rich Eisen. 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
25: Here is our weather in Middle Tennessee. Today, sunny and hot with a high near 100. Heat index values up to 108. Calm wind becoming south around 5 miles per hour. Tonight, mostly clear with a low near 77. Wednesday, mostly sunny and hot with a high near 99. Heat index values up to 106. 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
1: If you miss any of our conversation with Adam Schefter, wow. There was a lot there.
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2: Adam Schefter Reaction Draft.
1: Top things that Schefty said. If you're just tuning in right now, welcome, first of all. Second of all, go back on the podcast and listen to Schefty from 8 a.m. Eastern on just now, because he

0: was phenomenal. So many different little tidbits around the NFL. We draft the most interesting things. Smalls goes first, then CC, then me, then Vegas East. What do you got, Smallsy?
1: I could truly pick like seven different things that could be number one overall draft picks, but I think I have to go with the fact that after Bo Nix fractured his ankle in the playoffs last year, the Denver Broncos had serious conversations with Drew Brees about returning for the AFC Championship game. After Philip Rivers came back, Joe Flacco came off the couch. The thought that Drew Brees and the Broncos even flirted with the idea of him returning, pretty juicy.
0: Follow up. Who's arguing that with Adam? Like, Adam was like, oh, I know people are saying this. What is there to say? Obviously, like, that story is clearly like what happened. There's a bunch of guys on that staff who were with him in New Orleans.
1: Sure.
0: What? And we sat here and we said they are scrambling. It's the AFC title game. They got to figure something out. Is it Jared Stidham? Could it be someone else? Is there anybody else out there? And I think, just on a side note, and I'm sorry, I hope you're not taking this, CC, but CC asked a follow up about that. Are there any other guys that maybe are in consideration? You asked if Brady's coming back without asking if Brady's coming back. Did you not?
1: If Drew Brees is considering it, a guy who's already unretired once, it's on the board.
0: And you know he's in tip-top physical condition.
1: Of course.
2: It looks great.
1: And he's in and around the league. He's been in the booth.
0: His oldest son is not far away from college. Like, the kids are getting older, out of the house kind of thing. Like, all right, now I'm ready to do something. Let me go back to play football. Just saying. All right, your pick.
2: For my pick in the Adam Schefter draft, I am going with Aaron Donald. Being back for Monday Night Football. Now, I don't know that Aaron Donald walking through that door is going to solve all the issues for the Los Angeles Rams on the defensive side of the ball. They can't stop the run, and Jalen Watson, their big free agent signing, doesn't look like the best money spent, so we'll see about that. But in a week where you lost the season opener and you're losing Myles Garrett for a month of football, having the three-time Defensive Player of the Year and somebody that's on the Mount Rushmore of greatest defensive players of all time back on your team is going to matter.
0: I think it is important to the point that you're making. Aaron Donald cannot be back because Myles Garrett is out. Aaron Donald has to be back because Aaron Donald is ready to play at the time he's ready to play.
2: Yeah, but the whole point of Aaron Donald coming back is because he wanted to play with Myles Garrett.
1: Right.
2: Well, the irony that he's not playing with Myles Garrett for a month.
1: Right.
0: Third pick. I want to ask Smalls a question. What should I pick? Because I was looking at your looks on some of the things that Chef just said when I was asking a question. I want to see if you think I should pick the one that you think I should pick here. Or I was thinking about it.
1: How about when Schefter dropped in there that it was Max Crosby that was pushing for a trade from the Las Vegas Raiders and not them wanting to deal him?
0: I thought that was very interesting. And that's the one. That is weird if you're the Raiders. If he asked out one time in passing, he's never playing a game for me again. Not out of bad blood of like, oh, I got my opening. I don't have to be the bad guy.
1: Yeah, you're
0: it's
1: an
0: like
1: asset.
0: When Myles Garrett asked out of Cleveland and they're like, no, we're going to give you more. What? He gave you the layup. Take it. If Max Crosby gave you the layup, take it.
1: That's also very intriguing to me, and I'm glad that you picked it, based on everything Max Crosby says publicly about how he wants to be a Raider for life. He's back home after the deal fell through with Baltimore. He puts on a public facade as if this is the only place he really wants to be. So to think that behind the scenes he could have been pushing to get out of there is
0: take advantage of
1: very intriguing.
2: Devil's advocate, and I'm getting myself in a lot of trouble when I'm doing that today, but could Max Crosby see everything that the Raiders did after they agreed in principle to trade him to Baltimore and be on board with the overall direction of the team?
0: Great.
2: Want to stay?
0: Great follow-up.
2: I'm just asking.
0: It's a great follow-up. You know what you do in that spot? You come back when they're ready. Because inevitably, you're going to go to another team. They're going to give you a new deal. You're going to have a chance to win with that team. Then you're going to be overpriced. They're going to release you. And that's when the Raiders are going to be good 2 years from now. And then you go back for $10 an hour.
3: See, Evan.
0: CC hates that scenario is so logical. It bothers him that I came up with that quickly. Anyway, next one. That is a good scenario.
3: For our pick, we're going to pull an Evan Cohen and go with a QB topic, tree topic.
0: What?
3: We should have known that Deshaun Watson is on a short leash.
1: Yep.
3: Tua might never take a snap for the Falcons.
0: Yo, I was right about that
3: one. And Lamar just doesn't want to sign with the Ravens right now.
0: So
1: he did have a couple good quarterback things in succession.
0: So let's try to, like, theme that.
1: actions, the clock is ticking.
0: Actions over words, Windy style. The actions. Deshaun Watson stinks. Lamar Jackson hasn't signed. Tua hasn't played. Believe all of them. Believe all of them will continue. Actions over words, maybe?
1: I think the clock is ticking in all three. The clock is ticking with Baltimore. Is Lamar out of there? The clock is ticking on Deshaun Watson. Adam said Shador's time is coming. And the clock is ticking on Tua being employed by the Atlanta Falcons.
0: What's the TikTok? Look, CeCe?
2: No, I was just trying to figure out if there's a way to connect all three of them.
0: I think it's actions over words, or maybe a little bit, possibly.
2: No, I was saying literally connect, because I mean, a lot of people think that Lamar Jackson, if Atlanta, he's not going to stay in Baltimore, could go play down in Miami where he's from.
0: Mm-hmm. Where Tua left. And if not there, maybe he goes to Atlanta because Tua's there. Just follow Tua. It's like you're going to have a job opening wherever Tua goes. He's going to be in Alabama next thing
2: great
0: you know.
2: Great way to look at it.
0: You know what? Lamar got the job done. Whether he's going to get the job done in the future with the Ravens or not, that's another question. And CeCe, of course, Granger gets it done.
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0: a step in between where they were last year and what they have been talking about this offseason. 7 wins to the Super Bowl without the drastic changes, in my mind, meaning quarterback coach. Like, New England went from, what, 3 or 4 wins to the Super Bowl. They changed the head coach. They brought back the greatest offensive coordinator, in my mind, of this generation in Josh McDaniels. Like, there was massive changes. Dallas Cowboys, in theory, improved on defense. Same quarterback, same coach. They were a 7-win team last year. I thought the unrealistic expectations were all offseason. I thought the conversation should have been, we had 7 games last year, division is in sight, playoffs is in sight, let's go get that. Super Bowl was too much.
1: Well,
0: too much.
1: First of all, they can still very much so win the NFC East. So let's not dismiss that. I will say this, the laundry in this instance matters, and they're playing the New York Giants, who they seemingly beat all the time. Dak Prescott is 16-2 against the Giants. Mm-hmm. So I think there was the expectation that they would go out there and that they would get their season off to a great start. What they didn't anticipate was how creative the coaches on the offensive side of the ball for the New York Giants were going to be in attacking a defense that a lot of guys on that unit don't have experience with working with one another in that scheme. And so I think that was the big adjustment, and the Giants exploited it. Good on them. Now what happens next is the most important thing. How are you going to look in week two? What is it going to look like in week two? That's the big question that I would have if I was Stephen Jones and Jerry Jones. We got embarrassed. What are you going to do about it against the Commanders, another division opponent? We got embarrassed. What are you going to do about it against the Baltimore Ravens, one of the best running quarterbacks we've ever seen in this sport, future Hall of Famer? We had a struggle with the quarterback design run game. You got a chance to prove that you fixed it. But you also got a chance to show the rest of the league if you can't get it fixed. And I think that's the part that Stephen Jones has got to lay down the gauntlet with in terms of letting everybody know that it's not going to be the same old Cowboys when it comes to how we play defense this year.
2: Also, in addition to Christian Parker being new, you've touched on this a lot, CeCe, about all the new starters and the different personnel that's on that team. It might take some time to bake. The communication breakdowns can happen when you're unfamiliar with the people, the personnel around you. So let's not panic too much when it comes to Christian Parker and this Cowboys defense.
0: Unrealistic expectations. Do you think that'll be a headline today, Stephen Jones, saying that? The question, to be specific, he was asked, are you able to compartmentalize a week one loss, or do you view a tough start as a bad sign for the year? And he brought up the concept, whether it's for week one or for the season, of unrealistic expectations. He may need to get well after that one.
1: You better go to the wellness company. There's nothing worse than waking up sick. And I'm sure the Dallas Cowboys are waking up sick from hurt feelings from Sunday night's loss. 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
26: The Broncos and Chiefs have been battling out for years, for decades they've been battling. And so if you don't have everything in order, when you go into that building, that can happen. You can get embarrassed. That was embarrassing because it was one thing I seen that I haven't seen in recent years, especially. They were more physical than us. And that's not usually the case. And that's what was the part that was hard for me to watch was the fact that if they were more physical than us on offense, and on defense.
2: Well, Kenneth Walker was the story last night, Rod. He was excellent in his Chiefs debut. He was making guys on that very, very talented Broncos defense miss him left and right. What did you see from Kenneth Walker and what Eric Bieniemy dialed up for Kenneth Walker last night?
26: Man, that they haven't had that in Mahomes' career. It was one thing during the game that I saw that stood out to me. I saw Pat Mahomes running down the field doing this. And usually when a quarterback does that, it's like, it's not a hurry up, it's run it again. And they gave the kid the ball again and again and again. It didn't matter the down, it didn't matter the distance. He made plays. He's a Super Bowl MVP for a reason. And for once, for their team, they have a chance to feature a back. And his backup wasn't too bad as well. You know, we definitely didn't tackle well. I think we had 28 or something like that missed tackles. That'll get fixed, but it was very demoralizing to watch because I felt that they were a more physical team than us, and they started up front on offense and defense, and that's hard to fathom. But for Kenneth Walker, he did an amazing job, especially for, like I said, the history of that game, for him to come in and dominate the way he did. I have to take my hat off to the young man.
0: For those listening on the radio side, what Rod Smith was just doing, of course, great wide receiver, legendary wide receiver, College Football Hall of Famer, two-time Super Bowl champion for the Broncos. He was spinning his finger over and over horizontally because Mahomes was basically doing that to the sideline, saying, "Let's," as Rod just said, "let's do it again." Mm-hmm. And that's the most intimidating thing, right? Like, because I'm sure you and Elway probably did that back in the day. It's like, all right, we're going to tell the defense exactly what's happening, and we're still going to be able to do that. Do you have any recollection of that moment, that let's do it again moment for you and Elway back in the day?
26: Absolutely. We would have times when we would be in a rhythm especially with Terrell Davis. He's a Hall of Famer for a reason.
0: Yep.
26: And we will be in a rhythm running the ball. And regardless of what was probably about to get called, John would look at Coob and Coach Shanahan, and he would pretty much call his own deal. And you know who we're going to do? We're going to give it back to 30. And we would see the guys up front would get excited, man. And they would lean in and they would crowd that line of scrimmage because we know we're about to fire off the ball and get our 2, 3, 5 yards off of the design, and then Terrell Davis turned those 5 to 7 yards into 20 and 50 yards. Just like you see Kenneth Walker did last night. There was a lot of times, I think it was over 200 plus yards after contact. And this guy got hit multiple times on multiple plays and he kept going. And so I just think, I'll say it this way, the defense in the NFL has been handicapped over the last few years with some of the rules, the way they can and can't tackle. They have to be responsible to defend their offensive guy, which I think is unfair. And so a lot of guys are ducking their head when they're trying to tackle a guy. You're just trying to hit him. And a guy like him with a low center of gravity and as powerful as that kid is, he's bouncing off of everything. And you got, like I said, you got to take your hat off to him. He's just continuing what he did in his last game last year. He was a Super Bowl champion. He's continuing that and bringing the energy to Kansas City that, honestly, I don't want to see. The good thing is we do get to play him again. The good thing is it's week one. The good thing is we get to go back to the drawing board. I think there was a statement about Pat Surtain said we had some humble pie. Those guys, they're true veteran leadership. Pat understands that. He's calling it like he sees it, and they're going to go out there, and we're going to play better. I promise you that.
0: Rod, why do you think Sean Payton gave up play calling this year?
26: Honestly, I you know, that's elevation. Sean Payton's a Hall of Fame coach, you know, and that's elevation for him as well to be able to manage the whole team, the whole game as a whole, not just the offensive side of the ball. I think he's done an excellent job of letting Vance do his thing with the defensive side of the ball. And so the thing is to get Davis Webb the same way. He'll get to the point where there's that confidence where he didn't have to oversee him. And I did see a clip earlier this summer where they were saying, Davis Webb, what do you think about Sean Payton looking over your shoulder? And he said, had the best answer. He said, you know what? I hope so. He wants his coach over his shoulder. He can learn, and he's definitely going to learn from this one. And I can tell you right now, for his first NFL game, that's probably one of the worst places for you to call plays. He's going to get better. I promise you he's going to get better. And he'll evaluate his guys and get the football into the hands of his playmakers.
2: Yeah, you definitely assume that he's going to be able to bake a little bit more. But I want to go back, Rod, to what you said about not wanting the Chiefs to be back up. I'm essentially paraphrasing. But last year, the Broncos in the AFC Championship game, the Chiefs were down last year. Even before Patrick Mahomes got hurt, they were never really finding their rhythm. They missed the playoffs last year. That was a prime opportunity for the Broncos to take advantage of that. Again, one game, don't want to be alarmist, but it does seem like Patrick Mahomes and the Chiefs are going to be right back in the conversation again this year. How do you think that that changes the way that we view this Broncos window, and especially to be atop that division?
26: You know what? It's going to be tough, but it's always tough in AFC. You got the Raiders got a new coach and they're coming on strong. The one thing that people don't ever talk about, and I have to take my hat off to what Andy Reid did. Andy Reid's always been to me one of my favorite coaches. Unfortunately, he's the enemy. Even when he was in back in the day, honestly, when he went to Kansas City, I'm like, dang it, we got to deal with him. When Gruden was with the Raiders, I'm like, dang it, we got to deal with him. Because when you get these great offensive or these great coaches with great minds, he went back and got Eric Bieniemy. That's what no one is talking about. Eric Bieniemy is the secret weapon to me. That kid calls plays like you can't believe he has a chemistry with Pat Mahomes. And now that they got a running game, that makes it even scarier. But at the end of the day, the AFC West is going to be a dogfight. It's going to come down to that last week. That's what I always put the last couple regular season games or division games and to decide who gets to go to the playoffs. And at the end of the day, you got to win the West. And right now, the Chiefs are back on top of that after week one. But we'll see, you know, moving forward into the season, you know, how all that shakes out.
2: Rod, who else was on the dang, we have to deal with him list?
26: Kelsey's always on the dang, you got to deal with him list. But, you know, he's definitely first ballot Hall of Fame tight end. And it's just overall, just what they put together and displayed last night can be definitely alarming. But at the same time, we got it on tape. We get a chance to go fix our own issues first. First, the tackling was an issue. We never got in a rhythm on offense. We never got into, in that building, you don't get to talk at all. You call your play up close. And I think a lot of times, because all the teams run this pistol offense where they're always in the shotgun, that's a disadvantage to us. Your quarterback's 5 to 7 yards behind the line of scrimmage trying to bark out orders and snap count. The defense always had to jump on you. I love the way we played it. We got up close and personal. Our quarterback was under center. We ran the ball downhill. We get the crowd in the line of scrimmage. We're going to physically beat you up first, and then we can go over the top. And today's offenses is more the opposite. They play a lot more finesse, a little softer ball. And I don't think that bodes well, especially in that atmosphere.
0: Last thing, with two-time Super Bowl champion Rod Smith joining the show, of course, talking about his Broncos. He played forever for them, won a couple of Super Bowls with them. When it's all said and done, better group of coaches, your coaches in 98 or their sons?
26: Dang. Hey, I'm going with my coaches. What are you talking about? My coaches, hey, I love their sons because I can't remember Kyle when he was at Texas. He was a receiver. He would come work out with me and Eddie in the offseason. You know, just now here he is, you know, this coach of a team that we got to play here in, I think, about 3 weeks. So we got to deal with Kyle, and we're going to have to deal with young Coop. And I'm happy for those young men. They've done an excellent job. They're definitely chips off the old block, but they put their own wrinkle to it. That's what makes them dangerous. They've been around ball for so freaking long, and they've seen all the nuances. And you know one thing I love about what they're doing for Kyle and for Coop, Lil Coop? I call him Lil Coop. I shouldn't probably call him Lil Coop. But I actually messaged them when he got the job. Was one thing they've done is they watched and studied this game so long, and now they get to put their spin on it. And they've done an excellent job of bringing people around them. And that's what makes great coaching staffs, is the people around you. And I think Coach Shanahan, of course, has this massive tree from all the way from the Rams and so many other guys who are head coaches now that come from that Shanahan tree, which is Bill Walsh's tree. That thing has massive branches, and there's some very good coaches in the NFL because of it.
0: No babysitting back in the day for any of the Shanahans or Kubiaks for you?
26: No. They would, you know what? Just watching them run around is crazy. And then I got the McCaffrey boys. That's my guys too, you know, with Christian. And then you got Luke over here and with the Commanders. I can't think of his name right now. Ed's oldest son is actually coaching. I think he's with the Chargers now. So Max McCaffrey. So there's a lot of Bronco family sprinkled out through the whole entire NFL. I root for them, except when we play the Broncos. And so, this season's going to be a little up and down for my emotions dealing with these kids. I can tell you that.
0: Well, Rod, you were great with us. We appreciate the time. Thank you for the insight on your team. And, of course, all the coaches that come from that Broncos family. We appreciate it.
26: Yes, there's a lot of them. Thank you, guys. Appreciate it.
0: Rod Smith, two-time Super Bowl champion. Great background. That looked like a regular, like when people see that, if you're listening on the radio, at Unsportslike on Instagram, at UnsportsESPN on Twitter, you'll see that. You'll think he's in a studio.
2: Elite.
0: That's his house.
2: Elite.
1: It's like a shrine to himself.
0: But it didn't come off cocky.
1: No, it looks awesome.
0: It looked like the lighting was amazing.
1: He's got two Super Bowls. He could build a shrine to himself if he
2: wants. Definitely.
0: But he's got Broncos lighting in his home. That was awesome.
2: Very well done by Rod.
0: Yeah, very well done.
2: And great info from him, too.
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4: Here is our weather in Middle Tennessee. Today will be sunny and hot with a high near 100 and heat index values as high as 108. Calm wind becoming south-southwest around 5 miles per hour. Tonight will be mostly clear with a low around 77. Wednesday will be sunny and hot with a high near 99 and heat index values as high as 108. 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
1: Been a busy hour number one, and hour number two shows no signs of slowing down. We already got talk in maybe the most highly publicized college football matchup I can remember. LSU getting ready to head back to Lane Kiffin's old stomping grounds in Oxford. We'll hear what Lane's had to say about this already. It's the Golics on ESPN Radio, the ESPN app. We're presented by Progressive Insurance. Mel Kiper Jr. also going to stop by. I don't know, man. Arch Manning for three quarters. Dante Moore, the first two games of the season. Not inspiring much confidence that this year's quarterback class will be better than the one we saw a year ago as we look towards draft season. So plenty of fun to happen there, but we're finally done with week one in the NFL. The Chiefs blow the doors off the Broncos at Arrowhead and put the rest of the NFL on notice. Chiefs fans excited by that. Haters of the dynasty of this last, you know, 5-6 years, certainly shaking in their boots again. But then there's the other side of things, Dad. Disappointing losses. I know our producer, Devin, and millions of others out there, undone by the Los Angeles Chargers in survivor pools everywhere. That's an issue. The Rams opened up the season with a clunker in Melbourne. The Cowboys that we talked about with Michael Robinson and others. So I'll ask you, looking at week one overall, we know it's not final and that there's plenty of season left to go, but who was the biggest letdown relative to expectation from week one?
2: I would say the Cowboys. I mean, and you could look at the other side of maybe what was the best play, and I would say John Harbaugh and the Giants. But let's go to the disappointing. The off in week one, let's see of them getting some time under task together, and you can't really count preseason in that. But quite honestly, I'll take it a step further and go to not only was the Cowboys' offense
3: number two,
2: offense that averaged about 2 yards a game, second in the NFL. Two 1,000-yard receivers. The only two receivers in the league that had 75 or more catches. This was a running back in Javonte Williams who had a career year last year of gaining over 1,200 yards and 11 rush touchdowns. And they had under 300 yards total offense. It was stunning to me how the offense, now again, credit the Giant defense, I understand that. But this offense, I mean, was running roughshod through teams last year, even though the record wasn't that good, and that was mainly because of the defense. We had talked about the offense being a Super Bowl caliber offense. They were nowhere near that. So that, to me, not only was the most disappointing team, but the most disappointing side of the ball for week one.
1: Yeah, it's hard to look away from that because that offense, you're right, had been a proven commodity. We had already seen them do it. Like, my eyes naturally gravitated towards the Chargers just because this was about potential, right? Mike McDaniel fired by the Dolphins, but such a great offensive play designer coming over with Justin Herbert, this, you know, hemi of a quarterback under the engine hood, and put 14 points against the Cardinals. I think that's the other thing is, hey, maybe with the Giants you can squint and see it. The Cardinals felt a little bit further off overall, unless you're my mom who picked them to be her sleeper team this year, even against the toughest schedule in the NFL, which we can laugh at in a second. I don't know how one of the worst teams in the league wound up having to play this kind of schedule, but apparently they're a little more game for it. But I don't know. The Chargers offense just looks so out of sorts. Some of the questions and concerns about the interior offensive line bore fruit. You saw, you know, guys already getting a little bit banged up on a team that's been really haunted by that for a while. And the defense, like Jacoby Brissett completed 6 of 9 passes for over 100 yards on throws of 10 or more air yards against the Chargers defense. Like that one making the shift from Jesse Minter to now life after one of the best defensive play callers in the NFL. I just worry long term if that defense comes back down to earth and the offense isn't ready to hit the ground running right now with some of the issues we brought up, what it's going to look like for this team playing in a division once again occupied by the Chiefs we talked about.
2: Yeah, the Chargers were a top 10 defense. You're absolutely right. And we keep expecting the offense because of Justin Herbert being given the moniker of the greatest quarterback of all time by his coach. But the offensive line, obviously with the tackle issues last year, the center issue this year, they just aren't, you know, maybe they're overhyped, right? Maybe they're overrated because we try and fit them in each year with the Broncos and with the Chiefs, especially after Patrick Mahomes got hurt. But it's just week one. It seems like the Chiefs have already separated themselves, and you're scratching your head and asking questions about the Chargers.
1: Yeah, I, and again, it'll take time. Chris O'Leary, the defensive coordinator that we talked about, is, you know, from the Harbaugh family tree, so this defense still is going to have some similar parts. But we've seen, man, Jesse Minter's just different when he's built like that. And if the Chargers can't protect Herbert, it's never made much of a difference who's calling the plays for them. But on the other side, this just does give us a fun chance as an aside. The Cardinals looked a lot better. Jeremiah Love broke a ton of tackles in this game and looked every bit like the number three overall pick in the draft. Jacoby Brissett, I think, outperformed a lot of expectations
2: Even
1: at this point in his journeyman career. They're going to need every ounce of that. I know reading the schedule is like the most like base level of sports talk and not always great, but thinking about who the Cardinals have to play. After this, they play home versus the Seahawks, who are without Sam Darnold, so we'll see how that goes. At the 49ers, at the new-look Giants, home versus the Lions, at the Rams, home versus the Broncos, and then on the road at the Cowboys-Seahawks before coming back home to the Rams, and then a trip to Arrowhead before they finally get some room to breathe.
2: How did that happen?
1: I have no idea. They have, according to FTN Fantasy, the number one hardest schedule in the NFL.
2: Did they make the schedule, look at the Cardinals, and go, oh, we kind of blew that one. Oh, well, we're done. We'll just leave it like it is.
1: The scheduling gods looked at the Cardinals and said, I hate you and everything you stand for. Good luck. Coming up next, though, the scheduling gods did us a favor for week three in college football. We'll head to the Grove next.
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9: Here is our weather in Middle Tennessee. Today will be sunny and hot with a high near 100 and heat index values up to 108. South-southwest, wind around 5 miles per hour. Tonight will be mostly clear with a low near 77. Wednesday will be sunny and hot with a high near 99 and heat index values up to 108. 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

0: There it is. Good Tuesday morning to you. Darren McFarland, Greg. Ian Safar, who's already spent 3 hours in the dungeon with Robbie and Joe, and they let him come up for air to do the next 2 hours with us.
1: I'm going to make Ian uncomfortable right out of the gates. Because he doesn't like
0: just when you showed up, it made us all feel uncomfortable.
1: Oh, stop it. You stop being... That's rude, Greg.
0: I know.
1: It's rude.
0: Go ahead.
1: Ian, tell us about this viral clip of George the Caller yesterday.
2: Like George in Murfreesboro?
1: Yeah. You need to fill us in on because, you know, you were a part of that, and I just have seen all the clips. I didn't hear the actual
0: call
1: live. Well,
0: now, bring me up
1: live.
0: To date.
1: Doesn't even know what I'm talking about.
0: No, I don't. So bring me up to date. That's cool.
1: So there is a caller. I didn't know he was in Murfreesboro.
2: George in Murfreesboro.
1: He's one of us, Pogie. He's
0: George
1: a Rutherford
0: Plaster?
1: County. No, it's not Plaster.
0: Okay.
1: Nope. He's a Rutherford County guy, and he called into the show yesterday.
0: Which show?
1: Robbie and Rexer.
0: Okay.
1: And
0: you're just assuming everybody knows what you're talking about, so go ahead.
1: Oh, it's going to be one of those 2 hour shows.
0: No,
1: huh?
0: No, not at all. You've already hijacked it, so go. It's fine with me. I don't care. Go.
1: So, Ian, I'm going to let Ian. This is me setting Ian up to really give the details because he knows better than us.
0: Well,
1: he's a part of the show.
0: First off, hello, Ian.
2: Hey.
0: How you doing? You do a great job.
2: Thank you.
0: Corralling Joe and Robbie every morning, and now you're punished because you're here.
2: I wouldn't call it quite a punishment.
0: Well, no. I don't know. It's not. It's early.
2: We'll find out. I'll let you know in 2 hours.
0: It's early. It's
1: at
0: early.
1: Noon,
0: I guarantee you about 10:45, you're going to, what the? Have I done? Okay. All right. Go ahead, Darren.
1: So I don't even know when this happened.
2: Okay.
1: I've seen the clip.
2: It happened yesterday.
1: Yeah. I mean, I don't know the time frame. Was it 6 o'clock hour, 7 o'clock hour, 8 o'clock hour?
2: 6 o'clock hour.
1: Oh, wow. So George was chomping at the bit.
2: He is a regular YouTube commenter.
1: Okay.
2: George in Murfreesboro. He, we love all of our YouTube commenters, of course. So he was a regular commenter on the YouTube.
1: So he doesn't normally call in.
2: It's not a regular call. He doesn't normally call.
0: Yeah, because I've never heard him. And I listen to the guys, you know, whenever I wake up.
2: Sure. Yeah. No, this is not his first call. Okay. He has called before.
0: All right. Have we set it up enough?
2: But he's a regular listener.
1: Okay.
2: And he went to the Titans game. And it was, you know, as we all know at this point, not great. And he called in to just share his kind of thoughts on the game. And the stadium experience and the situation. And, I don't know if it was like, some of it was the content, but a lot of it was his delivery.
1: Yeah, he was very, you're right. He was really good.
2: It was a combo,
1: with his delivery.
2: It wasn't just the content.
1: There was some things that were, it was like, okay.
0: How much longer are we going to set this up without hearing it?
2: Oh, we have to,
1: I didn't tell Ian we were going to play it.
2: I'd have to go back. I can get the audio. It'll take me a few minutes, but I can get it pretty quickly.
0: All of that, and I can't hear it?
1: Well,
2: we can hear it.
1: I just wanted Ian to tell us a little bit more about it. I just figured you, like everybody else in Middle Tennessee, saw the viral clip.
0: I went to sleep at 8. I went to sleep at 8:30 last night.
1: It was up before 8:30 p.m.
0: Well, I was...
1: It was everywhere.
0: I don't dabble...
1: Oh, you dabble.
0: I don't.
1: Don't you tell us you don't dabble.
0: I don't dabble in social media.
1: You dabble.
0: No, seriously, I don't. After, I turn it off.
2: It won't take long. Give me just a second.
0: I turn it off. Seriously. I don't follow Instagram, X, Facebook, you know, all the different things. I just, at a certain moment, I'm not going to get sucked into that because I'll stay. Does that make sense?
1: Yep.
0: And I just don't. I got to turn it off sometimes. So like I told you coming in, we don't have a grid, so we don't have a show.
1: No, we do.
0: No.
1: We have a show. We just don't have a grid.
0: Well, I know. You know what?
1: We're off the grid.
0: I fell asleep last night in my chair in my office at halftime of the game.
1: You see what happens whenever we don't have a grid? I just come right out of the gates and hijack the show. Because there's no grid. We have no format.
0: Well, but you know,
1: so I just brought Ian right in. I said, we'll just take this sucker over. No grid.
0: You keep talking about something.
2: It's ready if you'd like to.
0: Okay, but you keep talking about something that you assume everybody has heard.
1: I did not assume that.
0: Well, I don't know. It sure sounded like
1: I just
0: it.
1: Said it. A lot of people have.
0: Okay.
1: And as if fair to say that clip has definitely gone viral.
2: Robbie said it's got some thousand viewers on TikTok.
0: He just said everybody in Middle Tennessee. So that's probably about 1.8 million people. Okay.
2: And he took a shot at the Browns in this clip. Okay, so I believe it's even making its round in Cleveland.
0: Can we play the thing?
1: Yeah, let's
3: head back to the phone line. Welcome in George in the borough to the program. George, good morning. Thank you for calling in.
4: Gentlemen, good morning. I got a couple thoughts from yesterday. Everything about yesterday was a disaster, from the play on the field to stadium operations, entertainment. I don't know if you guys saw this on social media, this fanboy Do the Cam Ward song. I don't know if you guys saw that. They played that song during warm-ups when Cam and the offense came on the field. First off, everything about that song is embarrassing. I could not believe they played that song, Do the Cam Ward, during warm-ups. I thought that was a joke. I could not believe that. The PA announcer, he sucks. He doesn't read from the right cards during the timeouts. This whole tighten up thing, they want us to chant on third down, that's stupid. And then the game was over after Sly kicked the ball out of bounds. I mean, I don't know if I've ever seen a team season end on an opening kickoff. And I think it's okay to say this. Borgonzi, Sala, and Cam, these aren't the guys. Borgonzi, he sucks. There's good moving companies in this area to help him start packing. We all know he's next in line to go. Sala, he's a loser. Nobody's going to argue that. And then when it comes to Cam, I'm with you, Robbie. I'm not sure Cam Ward is an NFL quarterback. I mean, he is terrible. Talk about a mistake it was to give this guy Warren Moon's number. And it's such a tragedy what has happened to this football team. And Borgonzi, he has not made this football team any better. And I think what we've got, there's 30 NFL teams out there. Then there's 50 feet of horse manure. Then there's the Browns and the Titans. This season's over. Okay, this season is over. So congratulations to Amy Adams Strunk. Congrats to Borgonzi and congrats to Burton Ihill. They have turned a once competitive team into an excuse-making, sorry, non-competitive bunch of losers. This whole organization is a bunch of losers. That's what they are, losers. That's all I've got, guys.
3: Thank you, George.
5: Is that all? Is that all, George?
0: That's I'm going home. I quit. Flip it to network. We're done.
1: Right?
0: Flip it to network. We're done.
1: Now you see why it's gone viral.
0: Yes,
1: so
0: absolutely.
1: Your thoughts hearing that for the first time? What's jumped out at you?
0: Just how paced.
1: Uh-huh.
0: The pacing.
1: Good pace.
0: The pacing.
1: Good delivery.
0: Succinct.
1: Good pace. Yeah.
0: He made jokes without laughing at himself.
1: Yeah.
0: He was succinct and quite frankly, pretty damn accurate. The line is there's 30 teams and there's 50 yards of manure before you get to the Titans and the Browns is rock and roll Hall of Fame stuff.
1: Yeah.
0: Okay.
1: That was
0: so
1: my favorite part.
0: I'm not worthy.
2: My favorite line is, I've never seen a team season end before on the opening kickoff.
0: Oh, I know. I thought Sly kicked it out of bounds.
1: I thought that the season was over.
0: Well, no, but I thought that too. Listen, I thought it too. Here's what I've always done many, many years, okay? I listen to Mike Keith and Coach Mac. God rest his soul. Yep. Just one of the most beautiful people on the planet. Anyway, and I would listen to the game with them, and then I would go back and watch the game later at night, you know, fast forward through the commercials and all that stuff. But I wanted to hear their perspective first. So I was listening when the kickoff went out of bounds. And I go, if that is not emblematic of just how far this thing has gone down. The very first play of 2026, your kicker kicks it out of bounds. They start at the 40, and what, 6 plays later, it's 7-0?
1: 7-0.
0: Season's over right there.
1: By the way, even took a shot at the PA.
0: Well, the PA, I don't know.
1: Has ever taken a shot at the
0: He's reading up the wrong cards. What does he think? He's at the Vandy game? What? I don't know.
1: Wow.
0: No, they win. Sorry.
1: I don't know the new Titan Up song. Apparently it's a new chant.
0: So they're trying to be like Cell Block 303. What is it?
1: I don't know. I haven't heard it. I don't know how pitiful it is.
0: You just assume it's pitiful without hearing it.
1: Look, whatever George says, it's got to be the truth.
0: All right.
1: He did kind of do a Shawshank Redemption. Like, there's like 30 NFL teams, and then you crawl through a mile of horse crap.
0: 50
1: and then you come 50, out on the other side, and it's the Browns and the Titans.
0: Mm-hmm.
1: Freedom.
0: I hope, I don't really care. I have no dog in the hunt, quite frankly. I don't really give a rat's butt what they do. How funny would it be if the Browns and the Titans are 0-6?
1: Well, I brought that up several times yesterday. October 25th could very well be 2-0-16.
0: You know, in soccer in Europe, right, they relegate teams.
1: Yes, you can move up or move down.
0: So the loser, if they're both 0-6, the loser should go to the UFL. They should just relegate them right out of the league.
1: Well, then we may be talking about the first week of November about a UFL team in this market. Is that what you want?
0: No, I mean.
1: Yeah, right. So
0: Cam Ward can be careful. Cam Ward can play the Cats. No, I like our quarterback better. Tyler Coco's much better, quite frankly. And I mean that in every sense of the word. MVP of arena football last year, he's better than Cam Ward right now. What, and I mean that.
1: He said Borgonzi, Sala, and Cam suck and they're losers.
0: Mm-hmm.
1: He said Cam's a mistake. Well, it was a mistake to give and Moon's number.
0: But that
1: Sala's a loser.
0: Yeah.
1: But Borgonzi hasn't made this team better.
0: Yeah, and I agree with the latter part. This team's no better. That offensive line, Dan Moore, I mean, if he hit somebody, he'd fall down. If he ever hit anybody.
1: He's hit a lot of air.
0: Well, he's good at that. Mm-hmm. And not on him, it's just everybody. Jason Latham, you know, I've never seen an offensive lineman get pancaked. Usually it's the other way around. You know, the handout.
1: That's how it works. Yeah.
0: You know, usually you don't get pancaked if you're an offensive lineman. Mm-hmm. You pancake. So, man, he's a waffle.
1: Well, I will say this.
0: Are we being a waffle? Okay. Yeah, he's a waffle.
1: Mm-hmm. Well, we don't waffle on this show.
0: He's an ego. It's a healthy waffle.
1: It's a frozen waffle. I don't think this is a stretch to say. I think it's pretty safe to say Cam Ward right now, today, doesn't mean that this is the way it's going to be permanently.
0: Yeah, who knows? I hope you're wrong.
1: He's not a starting quarterback in the league right now. He's not even good enough to be a starter in the league. Again, doesn't mean that's the way the book is going to be written
0: on
1: him.
0: So who drafted him?
1: Well, I guess it was Borgonzi.
0: It was Borgonzi.
1: Yeah.
0: Right. So that's on you. Sala, that's not on him.
1: Well, Sala came in saying he loved Cam Ward.
0: What's he going to say?
1: Well.
0: What's he going to say? Of course he's going to say he loved him, you know. No, he's going to come out and say he sucks and what the hell am I doing? No.
1: Daboll, apparently the Giants were very interested in trading for him. I mean,
0: How's that working out?
1: Yeah, I'm just.
0: Would you take Jackson Dart? That's silly.
1: Well, David, yeah. Here's the thing. Here's the question you have to ask yourself. If they switched right now, mm-hmm. Jackson Dart came with what there were. I mean, it doesn't look like it did Sunday night. It's not going to look the same.
0: Well, no, because this roster is just
1: awful. It's not going to look the same as Sunday night.
0: Yeah, and I keep saying that. Everybody wants to go to Sala right away. No. I mean, and I use the analogy that, you know, no jockey ever won the Kentucky Derby on a mule.
1: No.
0: And Robert Sala has a mule right now. It's not even a mule. I think it's like It's like one of those ponies right in front of Walmart you put a quarter in.
1: Well, you're being extremely nice with him. There were a lot of things that we did discuss yesterday that is on the coach, and it has nothing to do toughness. With talent.
0: Well,
1: it has nothing to do with talent.
0: It's, you know, you want to be fast, you want to be violent.
1: Yeah.
0: I saw slow and soft.
1: Right. That's all we heard the entire offseason was fast and violent. And the only time that's happened to me is after, you know, probably a good Mexican meal. It gets fast and violent.
0: That's usually where I go.
2: That's too much info.
0: No. That's usually. You're coming down to my level. Get on down here.
1: I'm just trying to give an example of fast and violent.
0: I get that.
1: It's supposed to look like.
2: Watch out for the lettuce.
0: Actually, you know what?
1: There was a lot of people that signed up for fast and violent, unfortunately.
0: You know that I have a autoimmune. I learned it late in life. I have celiac disease.
2: Okay, that's a gluten one.
0: I cannot eat romaine lettuce.
2: Okay.
0: I'll tell you, man, I eat romaine lettuce because I can't eat. And so I had a romaine lettuce wrap in the Georgia press box with a burger. And within 30 minutes.
1: Fast and violent.
2: Oh, boy.
0: Green. How does it get through that fast? I don't know.
1: See, and then you just topped me.
0: Well,
1: wag your finger at me, and then you're like, wait till you hear this.
0: You pushed in, and I pushed
1: and
0: further.
1: You went all in.
0: So what are we doing?
1: So,
0: by the way, go ahead.
1: The Jets had a 19-play drive. Like, don't. Nine
0: straight running plays.
1: The punt that we discussed for 2 hours yesterday, like that has nothing to do with talent. Like that's a coaching decision.
0: Yeah,
1: I'm not ready to throw everybody out with the bathwater, but you're also given, I think, a pass that I'm a little surprised.
0: It's one game.
1: Of course it is.
0: It's one game.
1: But that's how we do things.
0: I understand that.
1: You judge it every week.
0: They're 7-point underdogs to the Eagles on Sunday.
1: Which honestly feels low.
0: Meaning it's probably then in a neutral site 10, right? Because home's usually what? NFL usually worth three.
1: Three,
0: right.
1: Yeah.
0: Yeah. So, all right. Hey, coming up, we need to do something. Let's take a break. David Poyle is joining us at 10:35. Of course, the former, general manager, Hall of Famer, David Poyle, and talk about Brent Peterson. We should be.

0: is 1025 The
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0: my mind. It's Greg Pope, Darren McFarland Show, presented by Stryker Fair Family Fun Centers. Five of them in this area. They're in five states, 18 of them totally, thanks to Larry Schmidto and the family for supporting what we do, Steve and Ron and Monique and Philip Cox. Rick Ocasek, you know, we got themed bumper music every day. Yeah, I guess it's working out. You either born this day or died this day. And so Rick
1: definitely Ocasek, feels that way.
0: Yeah, Rick Ocasek died this day in 2019 at age 75. So we're going to play. He was found by his estranged wife, Paulina Poroskova.
1: Supermodel.
0: Yep. And we're bumping with the Cars today. Brent Peterson passed. We found out Friday at
1: noon, after the show.
0: Right after the show Friday. I mean, all the work you have done on the Predators, you know, broadcast over the years. Certainly, I have a Brent Peterson story I want to tell. But I, you know, you've spent a lot more time around him than I did. But what a fine human being. He was diagnosed in 2004. Of course, he played in the NHL. Was Barry's right-hand man forever on that staff, diagnosed with Parkinson's in 2004, actually was part of breakthrough treatment for the disease, and his foundation to fight it has been wonderful. I know they had their benefit golf tournament. I know Joe and Chase were out there yesterday out at Greystone, but Brent, man. Yeah.
1: He was a special one for sure. That was hard to hear on the way out on Friday. That was tough. Brent, and I told you, I texted you yesterday shortly after the show, and I said,

0: Shame on us, but really shame on me that we didn't bring up
1: us both
0: that yesterday. That's inexcusable. But Brett meant a lot to me personally, whether it was doing what we do. He was very, very helpful on this side of things. But probably what I'll always remember about Brent Peterson and be thankful for Brent Peterson being in my life was really helping me with my mom, who was diagnosed with Parkinson's shortly after him. So she's been going through it almost as long as Brent went through it. What, he was a little bit over two decades that he dealt with Parkinson's, and he's done so much great work raising millions of dollars for research and awareness, so much to help try to find a cure or something to help folks with Parkinson's disease. And it's a pretty common thing these days. I don't know if you pay attention to the news, I feel like somebody, we all know somebody famous, right, comes out and says, hey, I've got Parkinson's. So whenever I told Brent that my mom was diagnosed with it, I mean, his immediate reaction was, you know, can I call her? I want to talk to her. And I'm like, you don't have to do that, man. It's cool. Like, I didn't tell you that to have you call her, but he insisted that he talk to her, and he did. And he talked to my mom, who he has met. Eventually, she would come down and go to Brent Peterson's dinner, PD for Parkinson's dinner, which is a fantastic event at Bridgestone Arena on the floor that they did forever, have done forever. And so... So she did get to meet him, but I will just be forever grateful for, and she had the same surgery that he did, that deals with your brain. I mean, it's a pretty scary thing when you think about it. And he called her and talked to her for a pretty long time because my mom was extremely nervous and probably wouldn't have done it. I mean, I think she would tell you she probably wouldn't have gone through with it. She just had cold feet. She did not want, you know, anytime you tell us, yeah, are you cool if we open up your skull and messing around with your brain and putting some things on your brain, that most people aren't really, you know, cool with that, even though you're dealing with something and you're trying to
1: also
0: help it.
1: It was also breakthrough technology,
0: yes,
1: too.
0: Yeah, that's very true. Mm-hmm. But luckily, Brent had already gone through it, mm-hmm. so he could help her through it, and she did it. And I'm forever grateful that he had those conversations with her. But he was just he was an awesome dude, man. He was a guy's guy. I always had so much fun around him. And again, onto this side of things, he helped me so much over the years. Even when he was a coach, he was someone that I would go talk to when he was Barry's assistant coach. And he wouldn't talk down to you, right? He wouldn't.
1: No, he was just a great
0: guy. Be like, you know, I know, why don't you know hockey like me? And why are you asking these stupid questions? Which, I'm sure I asked a lot of stupid questions over the years. Brent would usually either give me a great answer to my stupid question or turn it into a joke, right?
1: And well, but he knew you were sincere of trying to get better.
0: Yep.
1: That's it. I thank you for that. I mean, I've got, I don't want to cut you off. Okay, good. I was very lucky through the 2000s, thanks to Jerry Helper, thanks to David Poyle, thanks to Barry, thanks to Brent. I got to travel with the entourage of the Predators on the road. I've been to Vancouver, Calgary, Edmonton, Ottawa, Montreal, Toronto, Detroit, Phoenix, to Denver, traveling with the Predators. I mean, I was very lucky to do that. And I remember for my 50th birthday, they had a swing where they played in Denver, and then they were going to go down to Arizona, right? And they had a day off in between. And so I'm there, and then after the next morning, after the game, we were on the bus to go to the charter. And Mike Heimerdinger, RIP, is, you know, offensive coordinator at the time for Jeff and the Titans. He's living in Scottsdale, okay, in the off season. And so I'm going to Scottsdale. So I call him up and say, hey, you want to grab lunch, whatever. Mike and I had become good friends. And that is something that I was blessed to have that relationship with Mike. Okay. And so I called him on the bus. Brent Peterson is sitting right in front of me. And so I'm talking to him, this and that, and they're going to go, hey, Brent, I got Dinger on the phone. So I hand him my cell phone. Well, they talk for 20 minutes. I get my phone back. Hey, we're going to get together, blah, blah, blah. So they had set up a golf game at Camelback Country Club where Dinger was a member and Brent. So I had arranged to help. Well, I didn't arrange it. I connected them because they were already golfing buddies. They played 9 holes that day with Phil Mickelson.
0: Mm.
1: Wow. Yeah. He joined them at the turn, and because he knew Mike, but he didn't know Brent, but he was enthralled by obviously the NHL coach, the NFL coach, and so Brent and Dinger got to play 9 holes with Phil Mickelson.
0: Wow, cool story.
1: Yeah,
0: I know him and Dinger were big golfing buddies.
1: Yeah, they were buddies, big buddies.
0: Yeah,
1: and I didn't get to go. I said, can I just ride around? Thanks.
0: Yeah.
1: But that might
0: be probably a good move on their part.
1: My 50th birthday at Morton's in Scottsdale, I went to dinner with Brent and Peter Horacek.
0: Nice.
1: That was my 50th birthday. Pretty nice.
0: Also, Peter's a good dude.
1: Yeah, good dude. All right. We got David Poyle coming up here in just a few minutes, but I'm glad we spent that time. You're right. We, not you, we were so remiss to not. You know, it hit us right as we were walking out the door Friday. Mm-hmm.
0: Yeah.
1: Yeah. All right.
0: Nate on our text line is just enamored that Ian is in here with us today. He's like, wow, Ian? And then he said, what up, Ian? So
2: it's our boy Nate.
1: It's like being sent. You know, down and from baseball.
0: So this is like a rehab stint for Ian?
1: But he doesn't go like it's when the Brewers send somebody up down. They go to the Sounds. He got sent to their Double A. He's on rehab assignment.
0: He's down there with the Montgomery Biscuits. That's what we are. We're the Montgomery Biscuits.
1: Well, look at us. We are doughy.
2: I'd say you're at least the Jacksonville Jumbo Shrimp.
0: Yeah.
1: Which is an oxymoron.
0: I mean, what are we, the Smokies? Knoxville Smokies?
1: No, we're the Macon Whoopie. That's a thing, right? Do you not know that?
0: Can't we at least be
2: Macon, Georgia?
1: Macon, Georgia. Their minor league team once was, it still is.
2: The Whoopies?
1: Macon Whoopie.
0: Yeah. Why can't we at least be the Trash Pandas?
1: This is a June topic.
2: Listen, it feels like June outside.
1: All right, and we'll take a break. David Kapoor coming up.
0: Yeah,
1: and we don't want to carry over the Macon Whoopie. The Macon Whoopie AI. Thanks AI. Where are you AI? Anyway, the Macon Whoopie were 3 different minor league professional ice hockey franchises in Macon, Georgia, and they also there. See. Macon Whoopie.
0: Oh, I know. I'm familiar.
1: Okay, good. Well, you act like
0: I have a kid. Yeah, I'm familiar. See, when it gets really dangerous. I've learned in less than a pause. So, when there's a pause, this is where we go. Let's go to the break. 615-759-9949 is our text line and phone line.
1: It worked once.
0: This is where you get out. When there's a pause and the hamsters are on the wheel, it's time to get to a break.
1: All right, David Poyle's next.
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0: So tomorrow morning, 10 to 11, Chase McCabe and Darren McFarland reunited again tomorrow morning. I'm going to be in the car driving down to the beach where I'm doing my show Thursday and Friday from Coastal Orange Beach Restaurant. And then Monday through Thursday, Wednesday next week, I'll be doing it from the Tiki Bar. So I will be.
1: Well, that'll be. We'll have to be careful with that one.
0: Well, I mean, the margarita machine doesn't work at 9 in the morning.
1: I've already asked. I bet it does.
0: Well, I'm fine. All right. We were just talking about Brent Peterson, the impact he's had in so many ways. And who better than to talk about that than Barry and David. David Poile, former general manager, Hockey Hall of Famer with us. David, good morning. How you doing, man?
2: Good morning, Greg.
0: Yeah, say a lot of Darren. You know Darren McFarland. You ever done anything with him?
2: Hey, Darren, how are you doing?
1: I think we've met a time or two.
2: Yeah. David, how you doing? Good. We don't cross paths as much in these last couple of years, but we both understand why.
1: Yep. That is correct.
0: Yeah. Hey, David, Brent Peterson, I mean, all-encompassing. A player, a coach, a person, with the diagnosis of Parkinson in 2004, a breakthrough, you know, procedures, the money, the awareness, all the above. What a fine man.
2: That's for sure. What a fine man. You've said it all. I've been just blown away with all of the testimonials and things that either through texts or friends or, you know, on your telephone, all the things. And to me, it's almost a common theme of how impactful Brent was on every person. And again, I'm going to smile when I say this, but, and I'm sure when you guys will agree, but every time he walked up to me, I started smiling because I knew in about 30 seconds after he said something, I'd be laughing. Yeah, he always had these jokes, these corny jokes or what have you. But I never did I have a situation like in a serious kind of thing with Brent. It was always him telling some kind of a joke or just being happy, and he kind of had that smirk on his face and that twinkle in his eye. Just really, really great person. The his whole family, Tammy, his wife. I mean, obviously she deserves some kind of a medal for everything that she did for the last 21 plus years with Brent and Parkinson's and all that. The biggest part of this whole thing was that, you know, and I've heard other people say it, so I'm repeating it, but I feel the same way, is that it was never about him. It was always about helping other people or, you know, making somebody's day or what have you. What they did, which you touched on a little bit, with the help of, you know, Peterson for Parkinson's, the money they raised, the awareness that they raised. I mean, man, it was fantastic, you know, to do that, even, you know, right to the end, and getting ready for his golf tournament and for the dinner that he had. He was participating in all of those things to make sure it was all really good. So I mean, one of the best people I've ever known. That's not an exaggeration. I mean, it's just such a nice person.
1: David Poile on the line with us, and you just nailed it. And the last segment we spent talking about it, and Greg had asked me before the show, do you have a Brent story? And I was like, of course. I mean, everybody who's had any contact with Brent has a Brent Peterson story. I said, I could tell things on this side of the aisle, I guess, doing radio for 25 plus years in this town. But really what stands out to me, and that's why I said you nailed it, David, is it's more on the personal side. My mom has had Parkinson's for about as long as Brent dealt with it. I mean, she was probably a year before Brent's diagnosis, maybe 2 years, but she's been dealing with it for about two decades. And when I told him early on, I mean, his immediate response was, I want to call her. And I was like, oh, no, you don't have to do that. I didn't tell you that to, you know, for you to get involved. I just wanted to let you know my mom is dealing with it too. And I didn't know anything about it until Brent got it. And then my mom was diagnosed. And then I learned so much about it. But Brent, over the years, had many, many conversations with my mother, who, you know, he didn't know until 1 year. She did come down and go to his dinner, which she treasures, and had the best time. But, yeah, and she had the surgery too, David. that Brent had, and Brent was a big part of her deciding to do it. If he wouldn't have called her and talked to her for a long time, I don't think she would have gone through the surgery, because it, you know, it's dealing with your brain. So that's the things. I have so many Brent Peterson memories and stories, but really, for me, it was on the personal side, like you said, just wanting to help people, help my mom who lives in another state.
2: That's fantastic. And again, that sounds just like Brent. My dad had Parkinson's as well, and so again, I knew a lot of what Brent was going to go through, and you know, if there's such a thing as you know, passing Parkinson's, so he did it. I mean, he tried everything. I mean, he was open to, you know, to different things. And the best thing that you said was, of course, the awareness and how we helped other people. And your story is not just a single story there, Darren. I mean, there's so many people that got Parkinson's, or and Brent was aware of it, and he spent time with them, and that's fantastic that he did that. Just again, I'm just repeating the same thing, but just a great, great person.
0: David Poole with us. David, here only knew him as Barry's top assistant, the coach, then the broadcasting and all the stuff he did in raising money and awareness for Parkinson's. How good of a player was he? Because I think he was, what, a penalty killer, a face-off specialist? He was a pretty darn good player, and that's the part of my knowing of him that I didn't know until I sort of read it here recently, of how good of a player he actually was.
2: Well, actually, he was even a better player than that. He was like a first-round pick, and then what happened in his first year pro, he broke both of his legs, which obviously affected his skating later on. And so, you know, he could have had the potential of being a much a better and an offensive player because he had all those characteristics as a younger player. But he adapted to the circumstances like the Parkinson's, again, to become a very useful, valuable player to play in a, you know, in a role that was often a shutdown type of a situation, as you said, a penalty killer and a face-off guy type of thing, which probably led him, you know, into really having a strong knowledge of the game that eventually led him into coaching when his playing career was over. And he had some, you know, great coaches there. He, you know, started under Scotty Bowman, who, you know, Brent tells story after story about the great Scotty Bowman and what their relationship was like. But I'm sure that was like going to, you know, University 101 for Brent in terms of his preparation and knowledge of the game.
1: How did he end up on Barry's staff? Tell us that story of how he ended up being his assistant.
2: I hired Barry, you know, first, and obviously he and I talked about you know, different assistants. Paul Gardner was the other assistant we had, which we hired Paul the same time as Barry because they were working together in the Washington organization in the minor league team. And then Barry brought up Brent's name to me, and again, obviously aware of him as a player, and then having a very successful start to his coaching career, coaching in junior, winning a Memorial Cup. You know, Brent was really on the fast track in terms of getting some recognition. And if it wasn't for us or for Barry's thinking of Brent, then, you know, he would have soon gone to another NHL organization. I think I'd like to point that out also, that just so people that didn't know Brent, and the story's not all about, you know, the Parkinson part, is that Brent was a really good coach. I mean, I'm very proud of our first coaching staff, and we would not have had Brent very much longer if he had stayed healthy, because he was getting, some people calling me and asking a little bit, and I think he had one interview. So again, I just want you to know that he was the real deal, and he would have been an excellent NHL coach. But you know, Barry went, I think I went out to Portland actually to watch a junior game and met with Brent, and then Barry did the same thing and brought him on board. So another, it was a really good hire for, you know, a young team like ourselves. And you know, Barry and Brent are like brothers. They have, what a great relationship they had as friends and as fellow coaches.
1: To your point, David Boyle on the line with us, and I want to something else, and you can probably expound on this more than even me, but something a lot of people don't know, the golf, right? The golf tournament. He was a golf enthusiast. Brent loved to play golf, and so that was a part of his tie-in to PD for Parkinson's, right? It was a part of his big event and raising so much money, millions of dollars over the years, and he put on a great golf scramble. But what I was going to say is the turnout of the players. People think, oh, they were told to do that or they were forced to do that. In my opinion, just being around the players, being around Brent over the years and being at that event, David, no, they were out there because they loved Brent Peterson. Is that fair to
2: Brent,
1: say?
2: You see, yeah, absolutely. And you see some of the testimonials from the older guys, Scott Hartnell, Kimmo Kiemannen, Shea Weber, Ryan Suter just got into the U.S. Hockey Hall of Fame, and I texted with him yesterday, and you know, he said some great things about what PD did for his career. So, I'm kind of smiling when I talk. I mean, it's just that infectious personality, and I'm just repeating again. He comes up and he's got a smile on his face, and he just knew something was going to be funny. I know Brent was a great athlete. Not only was he a first round pick in hockey, but he was a top football player back in Canada in high school before he went to one direction in hockey. And in golf, he was really, really good. I mean, I golfed with him numerous times or what have you, and that's an event to golf with Brent Peterson. I mean, it's golf. Golf is, they say, it's a four-hour round. If you're on the course for longer than 2.5 hours with Brent, there's something that's wrong. It's like you're playing a polo or something. It's crazy. You know, I'd hit my shot or something like that. I'm close to the green. He's already on the green. By the time I have to chip my putt on, he's putted out. He's waiting for the next hole. It was nuts. Everybody will tell you this the same thing. It was there's nothing like playing golf with Brent, and there's never any warm up. You don't hit any balls. You just go to play.
0: How many grandkids you have, David?
2: I have two daughters, teenage daughters in California, and young Wyatt, who is here in Nashville.
0: Yeah, there's something else, aren't they? There's something else, aren't they?
2: They're great. They're great.
0: Great catching up with you, David. Thank you for sharing, you know, your thoughts on Brent. We all were, everything. We could sit here till what? The cow? Oh, here's old country boy. To the cows come.
2: Could all do that. There's a million stories about stuff he did. And anyway, but it's all good. It all left you in the same place. You're smiling. You laughed. And when you walked away, you had a good time and a good memory every time. How good is that?
0: Yeah, great. Thank you, David. Appreciate it. Good talking to you, man.
2: See you guys.
1: Thank you, David.
0: David Poile.
2: Bye-bye.
0: Wow. Yeah. And
1: boy, I'm glad he brought up the golf. That is very true, Bob. Brent on the golf course. That's fantastic.
0: Yeah, I
1: knew Brent, he did not mess around on the golf course. Let's keep it moving. And I appreciate that because I've got buddies that drives me crazy. I don't even like to golf with them because they take forever.
0: You're not that good.
1: Right. You're not on tour. Let's go.
0: No, you're not that good at all. Period. Get the misery over with. Hit the damn ball. Right. All right. Hey, we're wide open. 615-759-9949. You could call. You can text. Darren will actually read them. Ian will answer the phone, and then I'll respond accordingly. Coming up.
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26: The boys are back in town.
0: It is hour number two of the big show. You're welcome to call, text. Darren will read them. Ian will answer, and we will respond. 615-759-9949, just for you, Darren.
1: Thank you.
0: Just for me, 615, for Ian, 615-759-9949. If you want to call or text. That was really fun talking to David Poyle about Brent. Yeah, I mean, we were talking, though. Hockey's here, right?
1: Yeah.
0: I mean, they have this coming Saturday, what is it, the showcase up in Clarksville at F&M Bank Arena at 2 o'clock.
1: You know anything about that arena?
0: I know anything about that arena, yeah.
1: Do you?
0: Yeah. Be quiet.
1: Is it nice?
27: How are the facilities
1: there? You been there? Well, we're putting it on a tee, Greg. It's for your chance to brag. I mean...
0: Well, I'm talking about the Predators. Like, what's it called? The Golden... What's it called?
27: Showcase.
0: The Showcase, but it's something Golden Showcase. Come on, help me out
27: Gold
0: here.
27: Star, they, maybe.
0: No, you're not even... That's a chili.
27: Gold Star?
0: It is.
27: You never, hold on, it's on the program grid. Let me look. I think it's Gold Star Showcase, I thought.
0: Gold Star is a chili, isn't it?
1: Hey, Greg. It's irrelevant. Just move on.
0: I want to call it what it is. You know what's going to be there?
1: What's going to be there?
0: By the way, Patrick Cesaro and David Kells, who's in charge of all the facilities for the Predators, and Patrick, the general manager of F&M Bank Arena, great guy. The Cats Arena Football League Championship Trophy, and our mascot Cool Cat, and a couple of our Lady Cats. Members of our dance team are going to be there, so you can go by, and they're going to put, you know, they've got a tribute to us up on the Jumbotron. They got graphics and all of that. So thank you to Sean Henry, Michelle Kennedy, and Patrick at the arena up there. So yeah, we're going to have a presence there.
1: But you haven't seen that place with ice, a sheet of ice down, have you?
0: Yes, I have. I went to the showcase last year.
1: Okay.
0: Yeah. Yep,
1: okay.
0: Yep. So, they do a really nice job of that. The F&M Bank Arena is like a mini Bridgestone Arena.
1: Yeah.
0: It really is. And so, yeah, that's Saturday.
1: And it seems like the city of Clarksville has embraced it for sure. Right? Because they've got all kinds of events in there all the time.
0: They've done a Janine Lalick, who was Patrick's boss. She came from Florida State. She really grew, you know, the number of events in that, have, you know, and Clarksville. When I tell people Clarksville is bigger than Chattanooga, they go, huh? No, Clarksville is bigger than Chattanooga.
27: That would have surprised me.
0: Yeah, that whole area, and they obviously for the Cats, we sold out the last, you know, the championship game, the semifinal game, and their response to us was amazing, and that's our home. So, anyway, that's Saturday afternoon at 2 o'clock at F&M Bank Arena. So, if you go, Preds fans, go hang out with Cool Cat and get a picture with our championship trophy.
1: Nice.
0: which had been just sitting in my office at home. They called up and Patrick said, "Hey, can we get the championship trophy?" I said, "Well, he came. I put it in my back seat, and he came by Roy's Meat Service Saturday morning for my shows and picked up the trophy. He strapped it in the back seat, put a seatbelt around it."
27: Is it like the cup? Do you get to eat the meat out of it from Roy's?
1: I'm sure if you can,
27: you put a pound of
1: Pokey's done it.
27: Put a pound of brisket in there.
1: He's thinking, Ian. He's thinking, do I tell this? Do I not tell?
0: No, it's actually that.
1: Filter on.
0: It's
1: filter
0: like
1: off.
0: It is like the Stanley Cup. It's a we keep it a year, and if we win it, it's around it. It's a 20-year trophy, and they've got, and we're the very first year on this new championship rotating trophy. We have a permanent trophy. But it's smaller, but then the big one is like the Stanley Cup, and it goes to it. But no, we didn't let our players go out.
1: Nobody gets it for 24 hours?
0: No. It'd been ended up in the Cumberland River somewhere. I don't know. I mean, I don't even want to think where it is. No, it's been just sort of really weird, really. I mean, it's just sitting in the floor of my office at home. Well, what we're going to do, let me back this up, okay? Thanks to Joe Smith and who, yeah, beep, beep, beep. No, I'll do it this way. I'm gonna take all that back. Is that Joe Smith and Una Smith, Jody's Cabinets, great corporate, they were our football sponsors. You know, when you throw a football into the stands, they get to keep the ball, right? Well, what we did is we replaced those balls with, you know, those, you know, a football has four panels, the white panels, and Jeff Fisher, Jeff Jarrett, our head coach Darren Arbett signed them, and then we would go and replace the game ball. Those game balls cost us $90 each. The replacement balls cost $18. So, okay, do the math. I told our quarterback last year, Tyler Cooker, if you're going to throw the ball away, throw it on the ground. Don't throw it in the stand. I'm serious. I said, every time you throw the damn ball away and it goes to the stand, it's $90, okay?
1: But that's part of the experience.
0: It is.
1: My son and some of his baseball buddies, which you know, the last game we went to, they got a ball, and my son got one, and he still talks about that experience, man.
0: Well, and you know, if you're on the front row, you got to keep your head on a swivel. I mean,
1: he was down there. You will wear you down on the wall.
0: And the wall, yeah. It's a contact sport. And what we tell people is that you can when the ball goes in the stands, you can keep the ball. Just throw our players back.
1: Because players do come over the wall.
0: We had one young lady get hurt. You know, by a player that, you know, she was standing where she wasn't supposed to be standing. And so, yeah. And luckily it was one of our former coaches who got that access. And I go, okay, now. All right. But anyway, no, we're good. So I don't know where we got off of that rabbit hole, but we're going to the showcase game that we don't know what's called.
1: Good for you for remembering where this all started.
0: You want to open up the door of me talking about the Cats. I'm going through it.
1: When's Jeff Jarrett going to do picking with pickers?
0: You know, that's a good question. Can I tell you?
1: Does he listen to this show at all?
0: Absolutely not.
1: Are you sure?
0: I'm positive. No, he does his own podcast on Monday, you know, with his world, my world with Jeff Jarrett. But anyway, next, do you know our schedule the next week that I'm not going to be?
1: Yeah, you're going to be on the beach. I got it.
0: That's not the point. Okay, the point is, but you're correct. But the point is that tomorrow, I'm going to be traveling. Saturday, TSU is at Florida A&M. Okay, Tallahassee, right? Mm-hmm. And so I'm going to loop a little bit in the front and the back.
1: Where do they have their own stadium, or where do they play?
0: They got their own stadium, Florida A&M, on campus.
1: Well, I said that just because I don't know, and Florida State's in Tuscaloosa.
0: Right, right. No.
1: So they're on the road.
0: Or Tallahassee.
1: Are they in Tallahassee? Is the game? I thought the game was in Tuscaloosa.
0: Florida A&M, Tuscaloosa. No,
1: I'm talking about Florida State. I didn't know if they played at Florida State's stadium. I didn't know where they played.
0: No, I know Florida State plays at Alabama, but they even if Florida State was at home, they have their home stadium.
1: So
0: Florida
1: they have their own stadium.
0: Yes, they do.
1: Okay. Yep. That was my question.
0: Okay, but the Rattlers, FAMU, great HBCU rivalry. All right, so just let me just set up for you. That way you'll know where I am, and everybody's just dying to hear. Tomorrow, Chase is going to be in here from 10 to 11 with you.
1: Yep.
0: From 11 to 11:30, we'll do our top 10 at 11.
1: That's going to change.
0: Okay.
1: I mean, our rankings are going to change.
0: Oh, yeah, absolutely.
1: Not our schedule,
0: we talked about this, too. I did my first one more on predictions.
1: Yeah.
0: Now, I've got some tangible evidence, okay, for my rankings.
1: Yep.
0: All right. And then, so we'll do that. I'm going to do it from, I'll be in Coleman, Alabama, or somewhere down through there, driving down tomorrow. So Thursday and Friday, we will do the show together. You here, I'm going to be at Coastal Orange Beach doing the show. We actually got the mayor of Orange Beach coming Thursday, Friday. Saturday, my morning show, by the way, Metro Game of the Week Friday night, Chase will do. Then he's doing my Saturday shows, Prep Football Talk with Coach Bubba, and then my one-on-one show from Roy's Meat Service, Chase is doing. And then I've got TSU broadcast on 102.1 Saturday night. And then Sunday, I'm Orca the Whale in my Speedo. On the beach.
1: Don't ever do that again, please.
0: What?
1: Paint that visual.
0: Say Orca the Whale?
1: Paint that visual.
0: Well, that's okay. I get it four sizes too big. So that way it's not tight. Anyway, so next week, Monday, Tuesday, Wednesday, I'm doing it from the Tiki Bar in Orange Beach. And guess who else is? I don't know if I should even say it.
1: Well, you're going to. So
0: Big Joe and Chase will be there Monday through Thursday. So I'll be back here, okay, continuing with this next week on Thursday and Friday. Back to the original point of Jeff Jarrett is that we're going to be doing this show from Roy's Meat Service. Roy's Meat, Jeff Roy, Christy Roy, and an appreciation thing. It's not a fundraiser, but they had a very, very public litigation. And we are supporting the cost therein. And so I do my shows there every Saturday. So to your point, Jeff Jarrett will be there a week from tomorrow at Roy's on Thursday. If you want to come and hang out with Jeff Jarrett, he's going to come there. We're going to have the championship trophy there. We're going to feed people. And so that Thursday and Friday of next week, this show will originate from Roy's Meat Service.
1: Okay. Looking forward to that.
0: Okay.
1: Yeah,
0: and just to help
1: out.
0: Are
1: we done with your schedule, or just have, is
0: and
1: there
0: then,
1: more?
0: And then, no, that's it.
1: Okay,
0: but I just wanted you to be aware.
1: Yeah, I'm aware. You're going to be in a Speedo, and I'm not.
0: See, you didn't want it me to ever say it again, and you said it. See, that's weirder. That's weirder. Tap out them Mets. What do you think about last night? Are the Chiefs?
1: The Chiefs.
0: Mahomes.
1: Were,
0: I mean, it is amazing. What, 9 months after ACL?
1: Yeah.
0: I mean,
1: December
0: they looked energized. You know,
1: they looked good.
0: Kelsey looked. You know,
1: Bo Nixon not look good.
0: Kenneth Walker. I mean,
1: K9.
0: Yeah.
1: They ran all over Denver.
0: The Titans had a chance to get Kenneth Walker, didn't they? And they didn't. They went with
1: Yeah, little birdie told me that the Chiefs were very, very, very interested in drafting Jeremiah Love and trading up to get him. And whenever they realized that that was not going to happen, they turned their attention to K9. I think they made the right decision.
0: Jeremiah Love.
1: Yeah, in the draft.
0: Yep.
1: I mean, it was very clear they were going to go after a stud running back.
0: Well, they need a running back. You know,
1: they've missed.
0: They've had, Kareem Hunt.
1: Well, Clyde Edwards-Helaire from LSU did not work out. Isaiah Pacheco did not work out.
0: Pacheco, yeah, they've if they have a run game, And
1: look, last night, what'd they run for? Like 250?
0: That surprised me because I thought Denver's defense, and it's just one game.
1: Yeah.
0: All right. Hey, we're wide open this hour. We'll quit talking about our lives and talk about yours. 615-759-9949. You can call or text.
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Greg Pope, Darren McFarland, Ian Safar in here. He always, you hear him with Joe and Robbie, 6 to 9. He's got punished and had to come over here and help us. You could call, you could text, 615-759-9949. Every time

0: And
1: you got it early.
0: And
1: good for you.
0: And well, Darren, and I did exactly what you said. I did. I thought it was a scam.
1: I know. I field those calls every day. Is this real? And I tell people, yes.
0: And that's exactly the way it went.
1: Isn't that sad, though, Tony, that we all, and I understand it, I get it. Isn't it sad that we all think, I mean, not we, everybody, but so many people, that's the first thing they think of?
0: Society we're in today.
1: I know.
0: Right.
1: Yeah.
0: And you're absolutely right. And speaking with you, Pogie, I'll get with you in just a minute.
2: Well, thank you. Appreciate it.
0: Last night, Darren, did you see the pitching battle, the at-bat between Tristan Peters and, was it Gavin Williams?
1: 18
0: pitches.
1: No.
0: It's one of the longest at-bats since, I think, 2000. Is the longest at-bat, third longest in 26 years. That's what they said.
1: Wow, and that
0: is... It went 18 pitches.
1: Well, that's impressive because Gavin Williams has been a strike... In fact, I think he's only behind, what, Mizorowski for strikeouts, leading the league in strikeouts as a pitcher. I mean, he's had, like, I think 13 or 14 appearances this year where he had double-digit strikeouts. So for somebody to go 18 pitches on Gavin Williams... That's impressive.
0: He got to talking to himself on the mound. It was great. And they kept showing between the managers and the batter and the pitcher. It was a great segment. You can go back and catch it somewhere. It's pretty interesting to see. And sadly, he ended up walking him.
1: Well, our TV's in the house. We're on. The wife had it on the Braves and the Cubs, and she was disinterested after a while because didn't go her way, and then I had it on the Broncos and the Chiefs. So those were what we had on in the house last night.
0: Pogie, last night the Cubbies are rocking and rolling, as Darren just talked about. And I said, a friend of mine called me. Y'all think y'all know Frank and Smarto. I mean, we were talking, and said, don't worry. He said, I just don't want the Braves get swept this series. I said, don't worry. Leave the Cubs bullpen and make sure of that. And sure enough, last night, up 7-0, here come the Braves. They went through the bullpen, and here come the Braves. And how far do you think my Cubs are going to make it through these playoffs with the bullpen troubles they have?
2: I hope they get swept in the first series. I
1: knew he was going to say that.
0: You know what?
2: Well, you know what?
0: And want to get some type of an answer.
2: You got some type of an answer.
0: You'll think that you might sometime come off of that. Whatever it is, chip you have on your shoulder.
2: I don't have a chip for anything. I just don't like the Cardinals and the Cubs. That's fine. It's not a chip.
0: Well, I hope y'all get the hell beat out of y'all.
2: Well, then what are you? So come on down and wallow in the mud with me, Tony.
0: Oh, Lord.
2: What am I supposed to say, right?
1: Oh, I'm not surprised. Yeah, Tony, I mean, Tony's a veteran.
2: He's right.
1: He's listened to you for years.
2: I understand that. But
1: he should know where you're going with that.
2: Their bullpen is, I mean, awful. It's just awful. I get it. I mean, how far can they go? I mean, PCA can carry them. I mean, they got – I like their – I mean,
1: Suzuki.
2: Yeah,
1: I mean, they can swing the bat.
2: Well, yeah,
1: Bregman. I mean, they can swing the bat.
2: Bregman's having a hell of a year.
1: Yeah, he's on fire.
2: You need to get.
0: He's really caught fire, and I'm happy about that.
1: I am shocked. Kevin Gausman has been a dud for you guys. Been a dud. I thought.
0: I know he was bad in Toronto this year,
1: so I thought maybe this would give him a new life, because last year he was really good for Toronto, but this year he is.
2: I tell you who I do like a lot is Nico Horner. I mean, he's moved over to shortstop with Dansby out. Nico Horner is a player. I really like Nico Horner.
0: About in half a tenured player.
2: Just don't have your bullpen's awful. You get to the

0: the sixth inning, you Cubs going to lose.
1: They had, I saw an interesting statistic last night, two of them back-to-back. They lead the league in runs per average per game. 5-point-something runs per game. They lead the league. They lead the league in most home runs. But yet, they're 10 games behind the Brewers and doing all they can just hold on to the lead in the wild card. And it just gets, it does get to, you know, frustrating. I'll use the word frustrating, that somebody in that bullpen, you would think, would step up and finally take the lead in it. I thought it was Webb, and then he got hit in the forearm, and he's trying to come back. But they've put two or three out there that I just do not have no trust in, and one of them is it Leper John or something of that nature? I do not like him. And I just think they have some obviously major problems in the bullpen, but you would think they'd find at least six pitchers out there who could come in and do something. So, but as far as the league as a whole, when I keep watching the American League with the National League, I just see better baseball being played in the National League overall than I'm watching in the American League. And I don't know if that's – I'm not trying to be biased, but that's what I'm seeing. And with all this baseball talk going on, today is Roberto Clemente Day, too.
0: There you go. Hey, do you have one more thing, Tony?
1: No, Greg, I don't have no more one more things. I just hope you have safe travels. Maybe you'll get
0: Clay to drive
1: you. Oh,
0: Tony, come on. We're having fun.
1: I know that. I'm serious. I hope you have safe travels.
0: Thank you.
1: I was going to say, you might want to get Clay to, he'll want to drive you.
0: Hell
1: because
0: no.
1: He'll want to go to Orange Beach.
0: Yep. All right, man. Thanks, Tony.
1: Guys, have a good one.
0: All right. How do I think the Cubs are going to do? I hope they go 0-162. Okay? No, I don't. I hope they, how many times they play the Cardinals? I hope they sweep the Cardinals. Then lose every game. Nate in Columbia. Nate, what's up?
2: Guys?
0: Hey, Nate.
2: So I hate to do this to y'all because I don't know where you're getting your information. I was looking up the Whoopies because I didn't believe what y'all were saying.
0: Yeah, they're hockey. They were a hockey franchise, yeah. Yes, for years.
2: Yeah. So, for some reason, I thought y'all said baseball.
0: Well, I think I did. I may have misspoke, but yeah, making Whoopi was a long, long time minor league hockey team.
2: By the way, are you going to be on one of those floating tiki bars during the show?
3: Please tell me the answer is no.
0: No, because I may get my Speedo hung in the minute.
3: Thanks, Nate. Appreciate that. Cool. Yeah, thank you.
2: Yeah.
3: Thank you for that visual.
2: Yeah. Do you have now, Pogi? I know. Do you have any date night suggestions for Orange Beach? Because I'm actually going on Friday.
0: Okay. There's a place called Interary Point. You go all the way down into, the good side of it. You go past Floribama. You go all the way through Perdido, the state parks, the national reserves, the beautiful part. You go inland, like you're going into Pensacola. You go over the intercoastal waterway, and there's a restaurant called The Point. And it's in Interarity. It's a point that goes out. The south side of it is on the waterway. The north side is Perdido Bay. And it's been there forever. It's old, old Florida. And we're going to go fishing and then take our fish there. And they will prepare your own fish for you for a fee.
2: Yeah.
0: But you got it. The point is old, old school, old, old school. Now, Big Mike's Steakhouse. It's been named the best in Alabama. There's several locations. There's one there in Orange Beach. One of the best steakhouses I've ever eaten at. Big Mike's. Okay. All right. So
3: here's two for you, Nate. McGuire's in Pensacola, which is about 45 minutes.
0: Yeah, absolutely. You put your dollar bill on the wall. Yeah.
3: Well, by the way, there's been a story written up. They took it down and they had over $1 million.
0: Yeah.
3: They took them down and they started over. They did.
0: $1 million.
3: Yeah, they had over $1 million in ones.
0: And there's one in Destin, too.
3: Yeah, but the one in Pensacola is the original.
0: Absolutely.
3: Go to Meguiar's. Good. And if you want to go have fun, I don't know who you're going with, Nate. If you guys would just want to kick back, okay. If you guys want to have fun, like a cool place, the Hangout is a fun place to go.
0: And you got to
3: have music and
0: you got to do Floribama. You got to do Floribama on both sides. I like the one on the across the street. That got to do Floribama and the Pink Pony Pub. Has been in downtown. Pink Pony Pub. No,
3: bring your ones from Meguiar's.
0: What? It's not. It's not that. It's not deja vu. What do you mean? Bring your ones.
4: He said date night place.
0: Well, Pink Pony Pub. is right there on the beach. What are you talking about?
3: Yep. Bring your ones.
0: What does that mean? Bring your ones. Like it's a strip club?
3: No, it's a song. It's a song, Pogie.
0: Oh, I was going to say When he goes quiet, you better just get ready. Ian, do we have a dump button over there?
4: I'll work on that. All right, good. Make sure, yep.
3: Nate, have fun down there. Report back on what you did when you get back. Is he gone? Okay, he gone. 615-759-9949.
0: So when you do that, are you imitating me when you do that?
3: No, I'm just giving out the phone number and the text
0: line. No, you're not. That's not how you normally speak. So there's something to it.
3: Pink Pony Club, huh?
0: Seriously, Pink Pony Pub, you don't know about that? That's in Gulf Shores. It's right on the beach. It's been there forever.
3: I know.
0: I mean...
3: I thought you said Pink Pony Club.
0: Pink Pony Pub.
3: Okay.
0: Right there on the beach in Gulf Shores. You know, and you say, you got to go, you take me, you got to get your dollar bills. You know, I tell you something.
3: He gets all serious now. Pogie puts his glasses on. He gets all serious. I'm painting the picture for Radioland.
0: All right.
3: What you got?
0: I went to the strip club once, and I made it rain. And one of those nickels put a girl's eye out. Let's take a break.
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0: Rick Ocasek in 2019 passed away, age 75. How about that? So, do a little Cars bump music today.
1: A lot
0: today.
1: Of good songs.
0: Man, but when the Cars came out, man, there was not, that really, that techno modern music wave that came through out of England. And
1: I never
0: and,
1: got
0: and,
1: to see them.
0: Yeah, me either.
1: Hundreds of shows. Yeah. Never saw them. Yeah. Did you?
0: No, never did. 615-759-9949. If you want to give us a call, you got a text, you want to read a text, we'll get to Vandy Clay.
1: Yeah, I was, there's no name behind it, but someone on the text line.
0: Says, Greg, you're wonderful.
1: No, that's not what they said.
0: Okay.
1: But I'm sure that text is coming. Gavin Williams is one strikeout behind The Miz and Dylan Cease. So thank you for bringing that up. That's right, Dylan Cease is right there in the mix. He's had an unbelievable year. Williams pitched for East Carolina, that team that beat Vanderbilt in the Super Regionals. I didn't realize that.
0: There you go. Wow, thank you.
1: That is.
0: You should put your name on that when you text, right?
1: Yeah, no, that's good info. Good,
0: yeah, really. Good. Wow, I didn't.
1: You know what's crazy?
0: The Miz has separated himself with everybody, but not necessarily so.
1: It's weird how we get to know certain players in college baseball, but we don't know. Like, for example, 2 years ago, almost, what, 3 years ago, when I went to, no, it's been actually 3 or 4 years. Anyway, we played in a tournament in Omaha for a week, right, when we were 11U, when I was coaching. And we went to, it was around the College World Series. It's a tournament called Slump Buster, and it's a huge, massive tournament. Yeah. And, look, that's the name of it, okay? We went to
0: It's a total different meaning.
1: That's,
0: for me.
1: Yeah, okay. I know. I
0: and
1: got
0: so
1: it.
0: And so 11-year-olds have a Slump Buster tournament. Tell me where I need. Okay, go.
1: We went to the Wake Forest LSU game. Obviously, Paul Skeens didn't pitch, but you had Dylan Cruz out in center. We all know that was the LSU team that won it all. Wake Forest was really, really good that year. Really good. In fact, if it probably wasn't for LSU and Florida, Wake Forest could easily won it all. But do you know who was playing first base at that game that we were at? We had no idea at the time. But do you know who was playing first base?
0: Boog Powell.
1: For Wake Forest? No.
0: No. Who?
1: Nick Kurtz.
0: There you go.
1: Right? I mean, that's the cool thing when you go to a college baseball game. Sometimes you go to – if East Carolina came in and played Vanderbilt, you didn't realize that, you know, the guy that maybe you see pitch
0: – more so now we
1: like
0: get
1: – Gavin Williams could be the player that he's turned out to be today.
0: Well, okay, let's get to Clay here right now. But the thing is, with the NIL world, they're not as quick to go ride a bus in AA.
1: Nope,
0: they can stay there. They can get paid. And they're more prepared to be Skeens, Mizorowski right away. Okay? They're now going from that college age to the MLB, the show, a lot quicker than they ever have.
1: Oh, that's from Smitty. Yeah. Yeah. Texted in his name.
0: That's okay, well,
1: there you go.
0: Clay, what's up, man? Hey, Clay.
2: Poggy.
0: Yes, sir.
2: I think you should tell. I think it would be appropriate if you told Darren, and I don't remember who the sidekick was, on your previous show, but maybe when I got a little whatever and said, Greg, I need some time to talk. And you said, right now, I'd like to tell you to go to where? Tell Darren.
0: Go to Shoney's.
2: Darren, it's actually south of here, and it starts with an H.
1: Yeah, I bet it is.
0: Hazel Green.
1: Yeah.
0: Hueytown, Hueytown, Alabama.
1: Just like yesterday, we're pretty good at filling in the blanks on this show, so I filled in that blank pretty good. Remember yesterday, our PSL discussion, I was able to sift through that blank.
2: I don't know what time the press conference started, but this has been talked about on the sister channel and things like that. As far as I haven't heard officially, but I'm hoping that by now, hopefully, that Jared Curtis has been named the permanent starter at Vanderbilt.
1: Well, I don't think Clark Lee's going to come out and say permanent starter, But I think you can rest assured he's probably going to start. But he, Clark Lee is not going to come out and declare him the permanent starter. It'll be up to him to keep it every week. But I suspect he'll get named the starter.
2: Okay, maybe a better way to say it is like, if things go well, he should be the starting quarterback the rest of the season. Maybe that's a better way to say it.
0: Stays healthy,
2: Yeah. So, you know, my hope is, and it kind of played out the way I thought, if that's what's going to happen, you know, give him a couple of games that you're probably going to win to get more acclimated to the system, get his feet under him, game slow down, things like that. But, you know, what needs to happen for Vanderbilt to, you know, let's say maybe even to make a bowl game or to have a really solid season, some of the few leaks in the defense that have appeared in the first couple of games, because they talked about how good the defense was going to be this year and the depth they would have, you know, hopefully that'll improve too. And then hopefully Vanderbilt's going to be okay and go on and have a solid season.
0: Yeah, I mean, let's see. This is their first test. I mean, and I, you know, and I love Tony, okay? But I heard Tony talk about how bad the defense was, and then the next thing, how good Austin Peay's offense is. And you've played a couple decent teams, you know, so far. You know, I wouldn't make too much of those first two games. We'll see. And they're only a 3.5-point favorite over NC State. This is the test they need.
2: Yeah,
0: In my mind, this is the litmus test of where are you? Okay, you're just a field goal plus, you know, a point or half point, you know, a favor. So it's basically a pick 'em at home. So we'll see.
2: Pogie, I think if there's any kind of a remote or anything like that around Christmas, if you remember last year, I was Santa Claus, or one time I was Santa Claus at a remote at the Alley Pub, so I've got the suit, so I'll be glad to, you know, let you bar it. And I think you should be Santa Claus if there's a remote somewhere.
0: You know, I think we started this conversation by me telling you to go to H. That would be Hendersonville, Hilton Head, Hot Springs, Huntsville, Haines City, Florida, Hernando, Mississippi, and Hammond, Louisiana. Wherever you want to go, go to H. There's your choices. Bye, Clay.
2: You're the best.
0: I don't think I did that. I probably wanted to, but I don't think I did. You think I was talking about Hernando, Mississippi?
1: Outlook, probably not.
3: Hohenwald.
1: Yeah.
0: Hohenwald. Yeah, I was thinking of H's. Hendersonville, Hohenwald, Hermosa Beach. Hermosa Beach is in Florida.
3: Can't think of too many H's around here. Hermitage, you know.
1: Yep. Hermitage.
3: I'm sure we're missing plenty.
0: There's a lull in the action here.
1: Yeah.
0: Darren, you have a message.
1: Oh, we're there. Okay.
0: Well,
1: I didn't know we're headed to the
0: Darren?
1: Thank you, Pogie.
0: Well, and for, you know, for 80 years, 80 years, number 80 one.
1: Years,
0: 80 years, number one. Okay?
1: State Farm has been number one in the insurance world. Very competitive space. And you hear me talk about being number one for eight decades. If you're doing that, you're doing something right. And Tony helped with the spot because Tony brought up, he clearly is a State Farm customer, and he is getting those dividend checks. 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
1: Here is our weather in Middle Tennessee. Today will be sunny and hot with a high near 100 and heat index values as high as 108. South-southwest wind around 5 miles per hour. Tonight mostly clear with a low around 77. Wednesday sunny and hot with a high near 99 and heat index values as high as 108. 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

0: Center.
1: I'm Christine Lisi. Cowboys owner Jerry Jones, during his weekly appearance on 105.3 The Fan, wasn't shy about expressing his disappointment in the performance by Dallas's defense in the week one loss at the Giants, acknowledged the struggles against the pass and run, as well as tackling issues in the first game under new defensive coordinator Christian Parker. As far as concerns about Parker, though, Jones has none after one game.
2: No, he's obviously doesn't have the experience that some guys that have been out there 20 years.

0: Christian will have his head down. He will be, rather than sit there and going over it in meetings, you'll see Christian out there walking through during the day, walking through each player, not in the classroom, but walking through.
1: Ohio State football coach Ryan Day told reporters he's ready to make some hard decisions after Saturday's shocking loss to Texas when the Buckeyes blew a 20-point fourth-quarter lead. Touted Vanderbilt freshman quarterback Jared Curtis will start against NC State Saturday, 12:45 Eastern on the SEC Network. Curtis, a five-star recruit and ESPN's number one pocket passer in the 2026 class.
2: Hey, it's Evan Cohen. Coming up Wednesday, after a huge comeback win against Ohio State, we asked Mel Kiper Jr. how much did Arch Manning improve his draft status when he joins us at 8:30 a.m. Eastern. It's on Sportsmanlike, 6 a.m. Eastern, right here on ESPN Radio, ESPN 2, and ESPN U.
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4: Steeler Juan being very clear about how he feels here on Matt and Myron.
6: I love it.
4: I need our audience to wake up. 888 say ESPN. I asked you what you thought of the ratings, and I need you to call. 888 say ESPN. Text machine is 772-774-5254. I have two thoughts about Christina's news. First of all, why is Jerry Jones still doing weekly interviews? Including, why is he saying what he said, that the coordinator was going to be not in the film room, he's going to be walking amongst the players? And he said that like four times. I don't even know what that means. Why does Jerry Jones? I was about to make a joke that would get me in trouble, so I'm not going to do it. But Jerry Jones.
6: Good for you, man. Because I know how hard that is. I can always see the look.
4: Just wait.
6: Okay.
4: There's going to be.
6: Okay. Hold on. Remember, you get us in trouble if you get in trouble.
4: No, you're good. See, like, it's a good cop, bad cop thing. Like, I'll be the bad cop, then you look like the good cop. But why does Jerry Jones feel the need to always contribute all the time every week?
6: Well, that's his thing, man. He's the only owner who holds a press conference. Like, how many recognizable owners do you think we have?
4: That's a good question. NFL, how many NFL Jerry? Owners do you think the average fan would know who they are? I'm being serious. Okay, so I'm just going to just do me. All right. Yeah. The Rooneys, do they still run the Steelers?
6: You know the Rooneys.
4: Right?
6: You know the Rooneys.
4: Packers are the general public.
6: General public, yeah. So there's not like a face of
4: the
6: that.
4: The Seahawks just got a new guy. He's like
6: Microsoft, yeah.
4: Yeah. The Giants, is it the Mara family?
6: Yep.
4: Okay. Patriots is Robert Kraft. Certain establishments remember him.
6: You know
4: Kraft. Let's see.
6: You know Robert Kraft. But there aren't like six. Maybe six or seven. There aren't many.
4: But none of those people talk as much as he does, though, right?
6: No one talks. No one's that accessible.
4: Yeah.
6: And that's the whole thing with Jerry Jones, is he loves the attention. We know that. He loves the headlines. But, like, at what point, if you're a fan,
4: do you say that's enough?
6: Yeah.
4: And then the second thing was, I think I saw that Jared Curtis is going to be that's his name, right? Jared, the quarterback for Vandy, he was the number one recruit.
6: I believe so.
4: Let's just call him Jared Curtis, if he's not. Something Curtis. He's going to be starting for Vandy. What's interesting about him is he was the number one recruit in the country, went to Vandy. He signed an NIL deal. I don't know if you know this, Myron. As part of his NIL deal, he got to star in Nate Bargatze's movie, The Comedian. You know the comedian Nate Bargatze?
6: Yeah, I didn't realize
4: that. So Nate Bargatze, I think, paid for part of his NIL deal. And as part of it, he agreed that he would get to be in his movie. I think it's because Josiah, see what his movie's name is. It's like Breadwinner or House Pet. It's something like that.
6: Those are two different.
4: What?
6: You said Breadwinner or House Pet. Those are like two different.
4: I think it's Breadwinner. But he, as part of the NIL, he got to be in that movie. And it's Breadwinner. It just came out. Do you like that as negotiating your NIL deal? Do I get to be in a movie?
6: I like it for Jared Curtis, but is that a thing? Like, is that a new path where people affiliated with schools could say, I'm going to put you. Because then my thing is, Matt, it's like, okay, I don't know what team Tom Cruise may be connected with, but could he say Mission Impossible 9 is coming and I'm going to put you in the movie?
4: I don't think this got nearly enough attention. The quarterback, I want to be clear, the quarterback of Vandy that is starting this week as part of his NIL deal got to be in a movie. Now, the movie flopped. I like Nate Bargatze, but that movie was awful. But he still got to be in it. I think that's a pretty impressive thing to add to your NIL deal.
6: It's not only impressive. What I'm trying to figure out is what are the controls of what you can pay is what I'm saying. Like, could he pay him $1 million? For a cameo? I don't know what the rules are.
4: I don't either, but I just, that did happen, and I feel like that deserves a lot more attention. Ace is in Indiana. Ace, go ahead.
7: Thank you, gentlemen, for taking my call. Myron, I just want to ask you, why do you think the Jacksonville Jaguars was the number one?
6: I just love
7: you. You drinking some Gatorade or what juice are you drinking? Because I don't see that happening.
6: What are you drinking? I'm good. I'm not drinking anything other than water. And I think if you watch that performance, here's what happened to Jacksonville. They played the Browns, and the story against the Browns is always going to be the Browns. It's going to be Deshaun Watson, Shadur, everything else. Todd Monken's going to say something, makes it sound like he doesn't actually control the team. So, of course, that was the story. No one really paid attention to what Jacksonville did. No one watched the game outside of people who saw the Deshaun Watson
4: highlights.
6: So
4: why are you making them number one? Beating the Browns can't make you the number one team of the week.
6: Because I watched it. And Trevor Lawrence was the best quarterback in the NFL this week. Trevor Lawrence divvied that ball up to six different receivers, four touchdowns, no interceptions, 18 for 23. He was efficient. Trevor Lawrence looked great. And the defense was good, too. They held the Cleveland Browns to 87 yards rushing. Yeah. Like, if you tell me you can do that against an NFL team, and your quarterback looks like that, they're number one for me. They're all the most balanced team,
4: Duval County, you have an advocate in Myron Metcalf. And what is that hat you're wearing? What is that team?
6: Oh, these are the St. Paul Saints. These are the minor league team in St. Paul, Minnesota. Great ballpark. Been to many games. St. Paul Saints.
4: I'm glad you're advocating for them. Eric is in Virginia. Go ahead, Eric.
8: Hey, Matt and Myron, love the show. Hey,
4: Thank you. You guys remind me
8: of the competing M&Ms. You guys should get a sponsor from Mars Incorporated, and you can talk about who's the best flavor, peanut, no peanut. Because you guys are always going at each other like the M&Ms competing. Go Hawks.
4: That is true. I mean,
6: it
4: is Matt and Myron. That's M&Ms. I would be the green one. Which color of M&M?
6: I don't know.
4: Can I rescind that question?
6: You didn't go to the diversity class they had the other day.
4: I always miss the that. HR meetings.
6: You missed that.
4: And I should have
6: been in the front row, apparently.
4: I skipped that one.
6: That's the problem.
4: There's a reason. I need to check my email. 888-SAY-YES-MIA. Now, if you watch Sunday Night Football, you saw Mike Tomlin.
6: Yeah.
4: He was a little nervous at first, but then as it started going, he started feeling himself. He was like Mike Tomlin throwing one-liners. What, you didn't think he did?
6: No, I did. I don't know if you saw the clip, because you've talked about this with cameras. There's a clip of Mike Tomlin, and he's looking at himself in the monitor, and it looks like he's trying to see how he looks, if he likes, if it's adding. Like, he looks like he's concerned.
4: Let me just say to people who are listening at home, and if you're watching on ESPN+, in my house, right? I'm in my house. I mean, I know this looks like a professional studio, but this is my house.
6: Matt, just tell us you got money.
4: Yep, go ahead. And there,
6: Matt, I know it looks like a studio,
4: but this is my house. Yeah. And there's a camera right here. And they teach, like, when you're normally doing a show, they teach you to look at the person you're with. But when you're by yourself, you're sitting there staring at this camera, and that is weird. It is weird to just talk into a camera and not, like there's no one there. It's just a little box, but I have to act like someone is there. Mike Tomlin was like that. You could tell he was getting used to it. But by the end of it, he was starting to get in his bag. And one of the things he said is, they asked him about the Browns' performance against the Jaguars, and he said, to quote Juju Smith-Schuster, "The Browns is the Browns." which, for a Pittsburgh coach, I'm glad he does that. But Cleveland's coach, Todd Monken, didn't like that. He said that Mike Tom was entitled to his opinion, but he didn't like what he said. Here was his quote.
9: Everybody's afforded their opinions, right? That's what you do when you go from coaching to television. And We have to own that. You know, we have to own that. We didn't play very well. I don't see it that way. Browns being Browns, I don't see it that way. Every week is different. Every team is different. We just didn't play well. That's 1 week. That's not Browns being Browns. That's Browns playing poorly on 1 week. So, again, everybody's supported their opinion. And the only way to change people's opinion is to play better. I mean, that's a fact. We don't want to be considered an also-ran. Then we got to play better. We got to coach better and got to play better.
4: I'm with Mike Tomlin. Browns is the Browns. Yeah. I think as the weeks go on, it will continue to be true. So I think Todd Munkin is just going to have to eat it because it ain't going to be the last person to make a joke about it.
6: No, and I think you know the Browns are in trouble because Todd Munkin already has the Doc Rivers voice. You know the Doc Rivers midseason voice where he's been yelling at people. Well,
4: why you got to do that?
6: Because he's been yelling at people for 2 months. And obviously, I mean, that's where Todd Munkin already is. I feel like you can hear exhaustion in Todd Munkin's voice.
4: Yeah, Doc Rivers' voice changes as the year goes on.
6: It does.
4: On.
6: Once it's he gets like to, once seasons. Doc Rivers, yeah, he gets to February, it's a different voice.
4: Different guy. Al is in Jacksonville. Are you excited with Myron is part of Duval?
10: Oh, yes, I am. I'm very excited. It is going to be a fun and interesting and entertaining year this year. How y'all doing today?
4: Al, can I ask you a question? I heard Liam Cohen do his Duval, which wasn't very good. Give it to me the way it's supposed to be, Al, like a real Duval chant.
10: All right, born and raised, Duval.
4: That's pretty good. That's pretty good.
6: That is not what Liam Cohen did.
4: Are you going to teach Liam Cohen to do that? Because he didn't do a very good job.
10: Oh, yeah, I'll definitely teach him. I'll come down to the practice room and I'll teach him how to do it.
4: Agree with Myron, number one?
10: Most definitely I agree with Myron, number one. The only thing that he left out was Trevor Lawrence is going to be in the MVP conversation this year. Pending.
6: I agree.
10: I know this print, but pending. We all stay healthy.
4: Thank you very much.
6: I agree.
4: Wait a minute. So you did it his way. Here's Liam's way.
11: Duval.
6: I don't know what he was in, but like, was he a ghost doing it? I don't understand what he was.
4: I will say this. I do not think Trevor Lawrence is going to be the MVP, but he had a throw. Have you seen the all-22 version of that one throw Trevor Lawrence had? No. It's the touchdown in the end zone. I encourage you to look it up. It's from behind Trevor Lawrence. He throws the ball before his receiver breaks in between three defenders in literally the only spot he could put it. If you were going to make the case that he could be the MVP, that video might be the most impressive thing I saw from week one.
6: Do you say he's not going to be in the MVP conversation? What did you say?
4: No, I don't. But I think listen.
6: Why not?
4: Because I don't think they're going to be good enough. I think it's going to be an award. If I were betting today, and I can't believe I'm saying this, but I actually think Caleb Williams would be an initial. I think I saw he's fourth favorite, like maybe plus 1,100. Yeah. I think he would be the best bet today if you were trying to get odds on DraftKings.
6: I mean, if you look at the list of the last decade, I think six players have won MVP. Josh Allen is still going to have an edge. I think voters clearly.
4: Yeah. No, he like would be my next guy. He should be the favorite, but I think Caleb Williams is not a bad choice. Keith in Savannah, go ahead.
12: Hey, man. I have been a Cowboys fan since 1977, but I've come to the realization that until Jerry Jones is no longer walking this earth, they're not going to get another Super Bowl. The culture is all wrong. It's not about winning. It's about the brand and the Cowboys. And you can't have this conversation with younger Cowboys fans. They'll argue with you. But the one common denominator, the last 30 years of failure and postseason irrelevance, is him.
4: Do you think he should shut up? Do you agree with me? Like, he shouldn't do interviews and he should just, like, own the team and hush?
12: 100%. I mean, I watched an old clip from inside the NFL in 1992, and Nick Bonifani was saying that he didn't think Jerry Jones should be on the sidelines. He should be in the owner's box, being an owner, not trying to be a coach. It's all about him. If he doesn't run Jimmy Johnson out of Dallas, how many Super Bowls does that team win?
6: Did you watch that footage on a VCR?
4: This is what I like about Cowboys fans. They're so desperate for success. Yeah. They're watching inside the NFL from 1992. Can you imagine when you decide, I'm going to put on a tape of inside the NFL from 1992?
6: On a reel of film? Like, where do you watch something from 1992 on a laser disc player?
4: He went and rented that in Movie Warehouse. brought it home and decided to play it. We're going to do some headlines from across the world of sports. Take your calls, 888-SAY-ESPN. It's Matt Myron.
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0: Here is our weather in Middle Tennessee. Tonight will be mostly clear with a low near 77 and a south-southeast wind around 5 miles per hour. Wednesday will be sunny and hot with a high near 99, heat index values up to 108, and a south-southwest wind becoming calm. Wednesday night will be mostly clear with a low near 76 and calm wind. Thursday will be sunny and hot with a high near 99 and a calm wind becoming north around 5 miles per hour. 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
9: of The Fan.
4: Go to
9: him.
4: But why is... Okay, look. I just need to... First of all, everybody should get to have their opinion. That's fine. Yeah. I don't care. But why... Sophie Cunningham averages like 5 points a game. I don't understand why she... I guess because she's attractive. Like, she gets to help decide who the new commissioner is. But to me, there's like four. You should take like the best five players, let them talk, and then the representative from the Players Association. I don't know that Sophie Cunningham needs to be the number one person deciding who the commissioner is.
10: I mean, she clearly has access to the power brokers. I will say this is a much different Sophie Cunningham than what we saw a month ago. She's been through the PR machine, Matt, if she's saying things like, Adam Silver is, quote, full of wisdom. Like, she's talking. She's using words that I didn't hear her use.
4: That's true. I mean, look, she is one of the most marketable people in the league. So popular. I do understand why you would at least, in theory, want her opinion. But we also have to remember, she's like a marginal player on her team. And sometimes I think that gets forgotten in the discussion. What's next?
3: Steve Ballmer tweeted this. A couple days ago, this has been a very difficult time for everybody associated with the Clippers. And for that, I have sincere regrets. I want to apologize for our fans, employees, my fellow NBA team owners for the distraction and distress the matter has caused, for which I accept the responsibility as principal owner. We are committing to put this chapter behind us. We have communicated to the NBA. We are complying with the penalties assessed by the league, have paid the fine, and are moving forward. So, Ballmer not going to pursue legal matters with the NBA.
4: I mean, I love what happens when you realize they got the goods on you, right? Like, they did an interview a few weeks ago, and they're like, well, we're going to fight this to the highest court in the land. And then they go, you know what? We're going to move forward. Yeah. We're all in the bed. Like, you know, sometimes they just got you. And when you got you, then all of a sudden, I think maybe they showed him some documents and went, see, Steve, we had more than you thought. That's probably what happened.
10: You know, I watched First 48. That first, people get caught and they're like, nah, that wasn't me. And they're like, we got video. And they're like, man, go ahead, give me some Burger King, man. I'll tell y'all.
4: I'll tell y'all
10: everybody was on September 3rd.
4: He didn't do the Shaggy defense where he goes, well, they caught me in the shower.
10: No.
4: And it was
10: no, he didn't. He didn't.
4: Yeah.
10: He didn't do that. So, I mean, my goodness. Anytime someone comes out and they're like, this definitely didn't happen. Yeah. I have questions.
4: They saw Ballmer and Kawhi on the sofa, and he could no longer say it wasn't me. What's next?
3: The Chicago Blackhawks named Connor Bedard captain on Tuesday. Bedard is 21 and is the second youngest captain in franchise history. Jonathan Toews was 20 when he received the honor. I'm only reading this to ask you guys, do you know who the youngest captain?
4: I mean, I'm
3: going to
4: guess because
3: was.
4: You're a Penguins fan, it's Sidney Crosby. Is that right?
3: It is not right. He was at one point, but no.
4: Yeah, I have no idea. Man, say any name you want, and I wouldn't know.
3: It's a pretty easy one.
10: Patrick Raw. Patrick Waugh. Is that his
4: name?
3: Patrick Waugh.
10: Waugh? Raw? His name? Patrick Raw? How do you say his name?
4: Wait a minute, you thought his name was Patrick Waugh.
10: How do you say his name?
3: Patrick Monday Night Raw.
10: How do you say his name?
3: Waugh.
10: I said that. I said Patrick Raw.
3: No, there's an R in there.
4: Whoa. Try to say it again.
10: Patrick Waugh.
4: Okay, that's better. You had a hard R in there as well. It was a different.
10: I put an extra letter there. Wah.
4: So okay.
3: Just to answer the question, it's Connor McDavid.
4: Oh, okay. Why in hockey they really care about the captain thing?
10: It's a big deal.
4: Like, it's a big deal in hockey. I couldn't tell you who's the captain on any baseball team, football team, basketball. No. But when it comes to hockey, that's a big thing. They treat that like it's some sort of honor. Well, it is an honor, I guess.
10: Yeah, I don't even know the NFL captains. I mean, I know like college football maybe, but I don't know the NFL.
4: I mean,
10: captain.
4: At Kentucky, they are selling the captainship as part of the NIL. Like, you can literally pay $423 and you're the captain for the game.
10: We got to work on y'all prices at Kentucky because y'all are giving away a lot of things.
4: I did
10: below
4: notice
10: market
4: that when
10: value.
4: They ran out on the field, there were like all these children that they brought on the field like 3 minutes before the game. Yep. Yep. I think that might have been what they paid the $400 for. Maybe it wasn't quite what they experienced. Patrick Raw.
10: Patrick Raw. Raw. Raw. Right? That's how you say it? Raw?
3: There's no R.
4: Why do you keep throwing in an R?
10: But there's an R in the name, though, right?
4: Yeah, R-O-Y, but it's pronounced Raw.
10: Patrick Raw? Is that you say Raw? Is that how you say it?
4: Why are you singing?
10: I'm trying to get the the letters proper.
4: Matt Meyer. The wait is over and football is here, and so is DraftKings. 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
16: This is Nick Frazier. The Tennessee Titans look to forget their 23-10 week one loss to the New York Jets as they shift their focus to the Philadelphia Eagles. Head coach Robert Saleh spoke on Cam Ward and what he needs to improve on before Sunday's game at Nissan Stadium.
17: Working on his accuracy, working on all the different things that he has to do, his pre-snap communication, getting guys taking care of the protections, getting guys in the right play, but we got to just continue on that process.
16: The Eagles are coming off a week one win over the Washington Commanders. The Eagles have placed three-time Pro Bowl guard Landon Dickerson on injured reserve due to a knee injury. He will now miss at least the next 4 games on the schedule. Over on West End, Vanderbilt true freshman Jared Curtis will make his first career start against NC State. Curtis came off the bench last weekend versus Delaware, completing 14 of 22 passes for 210 yards and a touchdown. As for this evening, make sure to tune in at 6:20 as the Nashville Sound take on the Memphis Redbirds. 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
19: 35 years of the best sports talk in Nashville. It's the George Plaster Show with Tennessee Sports Hall of Fame quarterback Kelly Holcomb and young gun Lewis Maddox. And now, here's your host, George Plaster.
20: Hot as the blazes. Man, this is July and August kind of stuff. And we're now in the middle of September. Don't know what to say other than, wow, welcome to global warming, excuse me. We got a good show for you today. It's Super Tuesday for a reason. Tony Basilio at 3:20, and then Coach David Cutcliffe at 4 o'clock. Let's introduce all our partners in crime, beginning with former NFL quarterback Kelly Holcomb, who joins us from Murfreesboro. Kelly, how are you?
0: Whatever, George.
20: Nice attitude. So let me ask you a question.
0: Yes, sir.
20: I want a fairly quick answer. Can accuracy for a quarterback be taught, or is it either you have it or you don't?
0: I think it's a little bit of both. I think you can work on it, though. You got to get your feet right. I told you everything starts with your feet. And if your feet are not right and they're not in the proper positions to throw, you're not going to be accurate with a ball. I think you can work on it, but I think it's also a God-given talent sometimes for guys, yes.
20: Improve your attitude. Let's say hello to Lewis Maddox, who joins us from Bellevue, Tennessee. Lewis, how you doing? Good. For those who don't know it, the Predators are using the Ford Ice Center for training camp, and we certainly understand that and wish them the very best. The regular season is not far away. Scary. Yeah, oh, absolutely. Is Terry ready? Beautiful. Terry McCormick and his Daily Titans update. Terry, of course, is Main Street Media and TitanInsider.com, and we start every show during football season with him. He's in a good mood because Aaron Judge went yard.
2: That was good to see. You know, been a long time. And it also helped to clinch a playoff bid, although, you know, I hate to say it, but Hal Steinbrenner seems happy that they make the postseason. I'm only happy if they get to the World Series and win it.
20: Yes, which has been a while.
2: Has been a while. Yes.
20: Yeah. Okay, so the Titans are fully aware that the community is pissed. Not pleased at all with the way Sunday went. What do you think their next moves are? Because they play Philly, and nobody in this area thinks they win that game, but how do they start the road of improvement?
2: Well, I think it has to be, you know, just kind of get everybody in a room and kind of circle the wagons and say, you know, it's got to be better than it was in the season opener. That performance in every facet of the game was completely unacceptable. And I think it starts with the head coach charging the coordinators and the position coaches to say, get your guys to get their act together and do their jobs so that this at least looks like professional football.
20: You're around Saleh a lot. This didn't make him look good at all. How shocked is he that it was such a zero performance?
2: Well, I think he probably, you know, he even said it in his post-game press conference that he was surprised by it. But then, you know, I'm going to take it a different direction here, George. You know, when you see how the game is unfolding with the Jets pretty much running at will, then, you know, the Titans, I think, attempted maybe two passes, maybe three, that had more than 10 air yards. So they were content to try and dink and dunk and do those sorts of things that don't help you very much when you get way down. And then when you have a fourth down and eight or nine, whatever it was, at the Jets 43-yard line, I believe it was, and you don't go for it down 17 after your defense has already been on the field for 30 minutes on a 95-degree day, that's not sending much of a message that you have confidence in your quarterback and your offense to make a play that might get you back in the game. So, you know, I mean, that may not be the reality of it, but that's certainly the perception of it.
20: Terry, I said it yesterday. There comes a point early in the second quarter where those coordinators on the headset and Saleh have got to say, hey, this ain't working. We got to figure some stuff out on the fly. And their ability to think on the fly was pathetic.
2: Yeah, I mean, you know, the defensive line rotation thing, which I get Salo's a big fan of the defensive line rotation, but when you've got a superstar like Jeffrey Simmons who has the ability and is used to playing 75% of the snaps or whatever, I think in desperate times, I think you have to have him put on the Superman cape and go out there and make a play for you. And if Solomon Thomas or somebody else don't get their snaps in the rotation that time through, so be it. You got to have your best guy out there.
20: Okay, real quickly with Philly, among the problems you face is a defensive line that can be a murderer's row. If they couldn't block the Jets, how in the world are they going to block Philly?
2: It's a good question. I mean, it certainly is one that is going to be job one for this week in terms of trying to get something done. You know, the Philadelphia defense has kind of been the linchpin of the run that they've had over the last decade or so. You know, people talk about, you know, what they have on offense, and they certainly have very capable players there, starting with Saquon Barkley and Jalen Hurts. But the defense is what's carried that team over the last several years, and they continue just year after year to add pieces all over that defense and be good. It's going to be a big challenge for the Titans to try and protect Cam Ward and also open up some running lanes to be able to run for more than the 68 yards that they did Sunday.
20: Go ahead, Kelly. It looks like you got something.
0: I do, Terry. Is it concerning, and I brought this up yesterday, is it concerning to you because the other night on Sunday Night Football, we watched the New York Giants, and Jackson Dart looked like a totally different QB. And is it concerning to you? I know John Harbaugh and his staff, and I know they've got a different philosophy and everything, but that's kind of concerning to me because I've never really liked him or thought that he – and then the other night, he looked like a professional quarterback. And now the guy that's running the offense down here is over Cam Ward, who he needs a lot of help and he needs developed. But is that concerning to you with what you saw up there and they let him go and then he comes here and then – we're seeing what we're seeing right now?
2: It absolutely is. I mean, you know, like you said, Brian Callahan is the quarterback's coach there. Jackson Dart looked great. You know, they used him in the right way. And, you know, he had, I think, what, 3 touchdown passes. And the Giants, you know, look like a completely different team than what they've looked like over the last several years. That's just one game. But still, I mean, if you're a Titans fan, seeing Jackson Dart develop, seeing Tyler Shuck develop, throwing for 400 yards and leading the Saints back from down 21-0. Granted, some of that was of his own making. But part of the – you know this – part of the maturation process of a quarterback is learning how to figure out how to overcome your own mistakes and make the plays that need to be made to keep your team in the game. And right now, you know, those two guys are doing that. And Sunday, Cam Ward did not.
20: Great report, Terry. Thanks for getting the show off and running. We'll do it again tomorrow, same time, same place.
2: All right. Thanks.
20: That is Terry McCormick's Daily Titans Update. We turn it over to Lewis Maddox for what I'm sure will be a riveting update.
1: Oh, it is riveting. We've got a lot of stuff to cover, and I'm kind of going to start this off kind of similar to how we did it yesterday. We've got one piece of non-football, and then we'll go all football after that. And that one piece of non-football is a question for George. The Braves took 2 from the Phillies over the weekend. Didn't look good last night, but what did that series do for Atlanta in their race to win the division?
20: Well, it gave them a pad to try to muddle through this pitching staff that you never know from one day to the next, other than Chris Sale, what it is you're really getting. Look, they're probably going to win the division, and Walt Weiss has had to be a miracle worker with the juggling of injuries, of starting rotation. You never know what you're getting. You know, my hat's off to him.
1: Guys, Florida State is on the road in Tuscaloosa this weekend. They fired their athletic director this morning, Michael Alford. Are Mike Norvell's days numbered in Tallahassee. They have not looked good over the first
20: answer,
1: couple of weeks.
20: The answer is yes. Kelly, go ahead and do it emphatically.
0: Go.
20: Listen, they're not going to put up with where they are. Norvell knows it. I mean, look, he's probably got a moving van set for sometime in December. He knows this is going to be a really tough road to hoe. They played okay against SMU, and that'll win some games. I just don't think it'll win enough.
0: He's got one of those pod things out in his driveway, and he's telling his wife, we do bad, just start putting stuff in, then we can take it out if need be.
1: Yeah, just keep that thing loaded up.
20: I mean, it's part of their job that's ugly.
1: Oh, sure. Yeah, not a good thing, but probably numbered days for Norvell and Tallahassee. Guys, the NFL, NBA, Major League Baseball, the NHL, and Major League Soccer and their respective players' unions on Tuesday sent a letter to gambling regulators in 35 states and the District of Columbia proposing a lifetime ban from legal sports books for individuals who use those platforms to harass or threaten professional or amateur athletes, coaches, officials, team personnel, or their families. What are y'all's thoughts on that?
20: Kelly, this has become a huge issue. The Athletic did a huge piece a couple of weeks ago about baseball players and what it is they're either being direct messaged or texted or whatever, and it's pitiful is what it is.
0: It's like the new age stuff going on with social media. There's no privacy anymore, and especially when you start seeing people start breaking into guys' houses when they know they're gone. I mean, it's just everybody's on Front Street with this stuff, and everybody knows where everybody is. They can get in touch with somebody through social media. It's wild what's happening.
1: Yep, not a good situation. There's an update on the Sam Darnold injury. The Seahawks use these words. It's a very unique soft tissue injury. They still say he's not going to be out long term, but those specific words right there, very unique soft tissue injury. I don't know if Kelly can provide some stuff on what that might mean, but that seems like it's something that they don't know what it is.
0: I don't know either, George, but I do know this. When that happened the other night and his knee slammed into the ground, you know what it reminded me of? It reminded me of Bo Jackson when he was running down the sideline and his career ended with that crazy injury that he had that ruptured something, and then he was never the same. And I hope that's not the case for Sam Darnold, but it wasn't the same, but it felt kind of like the same to me, man. When you start messing with your hip and stuff like that, there's a lot of stuff going on in that. And when you start talking about soft tissue, I'm not exactly sure, like the fascia or whatever, but it just reminded me of Bo Jackson getting injured, and I hope that's not the case for Sam Darnold.
20: Absolutely. Two words, Drew Locke.
1: He's pretty good. Right.
20: He is pretty good.
1: Jalen Milroe, maybe in some packages. We don't know.
20: Now let's go Drew Locke.
1: Yeah, let's stay there. Yeah. Kelly, another question for you. We didn't get to cover this yesterday in the update, but MTSU looked great week one. They lose on the road at Marshall this past weekend. What are your thoughts on your former squad so far this season?
0: I didn't see it, man. I didn't see it. I didn't ask anybody. There was somebody that had a death up here that was really close. It's in the program, but I didn't hear anything about the game. I just heard that they had turnovers and that cost them the game. And you know, that's kind of been since Derek Mason's been here. It's kind of been that way. They make mistakes when they don't need to, and they turn the ball over. And from what I gathered, that's kind of seemed like what happened.
20: They're better. They appear to be more competitive. They had a chance to win at Marshall. I think they have a quarterback, and I think that's helping make them more competitive.
0: It is. There's no doubt. There's no doubt. He's pretty good. He came in and almost won the last three games of the year last year, almost beat Western. So I think they're better. I think they will be better, and I think he's helped. But you can't have the turnovers and the mistakes that they continually have.
1: Yeah, two touchdowns, one pick for Gagliano in that game. That's pretty much the extent of my knowledge on that contest as well. But maybe getting worse before it gets better in Clemson, South Carolina. Christopher Vezina, their starting quarterback, he injured his arm against Georgia Southern. They're going to start freshman Tate Reynolds against Bill Belichick's Tar Heels this weekend. He's played in both games so far. because Vezina has looked pretty bad. Dabo Swinney says the kid's got an opportunity or has deserves an opportunity to start, and he's going to, so we'll see what he looks like.
20: You know, Dabo's got a lot of cachet because of what he did over a 10-year period. But you do wonder, is this starting to get close to the end?
1: Really seems wear out, way.
0: Man. Everybody has that. Nobody thought what happened in New England. You know, you talk about Belichick. Nobody would have ever thought that. The guy won so many Super Bowls, but everybody has. There's an end somewhere.
1: Yep, absolutely. Guys, Patrick Mahomes finally seeming like he's got a premier running back in the NFL. That, to me, is pretty scary.
0: That's real scary.
5: They snap it fast. Walker got it. Still going. Kenneth Walker. Still going. Touchdown, Kansas City on 4th and 1.
1: 31-10 the final last night in Arrowhead. Which side are we reading farther into this on? The Broncos showing up and looking abysmal last night, or the Chiefs side of things where they look like they're world beaters again?
20: A little bit of both, but way more concern on Denver's side. If this were to continue, Sean Payton's going to end up calling plays again. They looked lost last night. Look, good for the Chiefs. You know, Patrick Mahomes looked pretty healthy. Travis Kelce had a huge play. But, Kelly, Denver looked lost.
0: Well, Bo Nix last year had an unbelievable year. I really think that they probably could have gone to the Super Bowl if he don't break his ankle. But, I mean, those defensive coordinators know you now, and they know what you can do, and they sit in those film rooms all offseason. So you're going to have to step up, and you're going to have to do things different this year than you did last year. And he threw a pick on, you know, early in the game, and then he had those two fumbles. You can't turn the ball over in that league, and George, you're right. I mean, even Troy Aikman talked about Sean Payton being one of the elite play callers of all time. You may be right.
1: Yep. Guys, I'm going to run through these two pretty quickly because there's not much to say about either of them. Ted Cruz is making an appearance in sports headlines today. He says that he expects the Senate to vote on the Protect College Sports Act either this week or next week. So I'll keep an eye on that and let you guys know if I hear anything else on that. According to ESPN, Ohio State became the first AP number one team since 2004 to have a 20-point lead in the fourth quarter. And lose that game. The Buckeyes held the sixth longest active FBS streak of winning games when leading by at least 20 at any point at 115. That streak was shattered on Saturday. Speaking of last night's game, there was an interesting piece that came out on Monday Night Countdown. Drew Brees thought about coming out of retirement to start that game for Denver in the AFC Championship against New England. Then offensive coordinator Joe Lombardi for Denver had discussions with Brees. He turned 47 2 days before Bo Nix broke his ankle, worked out to gauge himself, really thought about it, found discomfort in his wrist during that workout, and ultimately decided not to do it. But it was that close to Drew Brees quarterbacking the Sean Payton Denver Broncos at the AFC Championship. Pretty crazy.
20: The show has learned that the Broncos also reached out to Kelly Holcomb, who said, and I quote, "Can I sit in a wheelchair?"
0: No, if I get hit, I will curl up in the fetal position, George. I say it over and over again. Like, oh, if somebody just went by me, I think I might just fall down.
20: Oh, that'd look good on national TV. Okay.
1: Guys, last piece right here. There was a funny moment, and I want to end this with this video, but James Franklin, in a press conference, the head coach for Virginia Tech, just watch this.
6: Palace with the Baltimore Sun.
21: Hey, Michael. Hey, Michael.
6: What do you remember about work? What do you remember about Michael. Working? What do you remember
21: hey,
6: about
21: Michael.
6: Working
21: alongside? How you doing, Michael? Michael, how you doing?
6: Can you hear me?
21: Yeah, I'm saying, how you doing?
6: Good. How are you?
21: Good.
1: What was that? I want to know. Like, obviously, dude heard what was going
0: on. He's trying to be personable with the guy.
20: Let me say this. I had so much fun with Franklin the first year that he was here. Someday I'll tell the story and clean up a couple of things because you all will be shaking your head. He's a piece of work, and We'll just leave it at that. But I had a lot of fun that first year with him.
0: Hey, I tell you what, when I was at the year I got inducted in Tennessee Sports Hall of Fame, he was there, and I've never seen a guy like him, man. He meets everybody in the room. Yes. He is so personable. I really liked him, man. I can understand why he got Vanderbilt where he got Vanderbilt. I can understand that because his personality is robust.
20: I'm laughing because he and I, Kelly, he'd have been a perfect third on this show because he loves screwing with me, and I would fire right back. Okay.
0: Awesome.
20: Tony Basilio right after the commercial break. Then at 4 o'clock, Coach David Cutcliffe will join us. We've got Super Tuesday on the way for you on the George Plaster Show.

0: The bowling is a blast. 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And you know what? They've got a staff that will make sure you have a good time. So don't wait. Go have some bowling fun at Strike and Spare, the official home of the 4th Annual Plaster and Friends Celebrity Bowling Night.
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0: welcome all of you back on this Tuesday. Anytime we have Tony Basilio on, it's lively, it's fun. Hopefully Kelly will be alert. Let's go to Knoxville and say hello to him. What do we got on there?
1: WIP, Philadelphia.
0: Oh, yeah. So WIP is this legendary sports talk in Philly. Did you grow up saying, that's where I want to be?
1: Yeah, like when I was a kid. And then I soon realized, sure as it all, that glitters isn't gold, as we've learned. Sometimes things that glitter lie, as many can attest listening to the sound of my voice. But yeah, WIP, I've got some friends that work there, and they've hooked me up with some swag, George. You know what I mean?
0: I like it. Did you, when you came out of school, did you think you'd have a long career in Knoxville, Tennessee?
1: No. I mean, this proves that God has a sense of humor. So, and I kind of like to, you know, I was talking to Bobby Wilder today from Tennessee Tech, who's a crazy guy. And he was like, he's nuts. And he says, you know, you and I are both born in the Northeast, but we're Southern by the grace of God. That is how I look at it. So I appreciate the blessing of being in the South, man, where I get to hang with the Kelly Holcombs of the world.
0: Oh, listen
2: You're
0: to
2: so
0: that.
2: Full of it, dude.
1: No, I'm Peter. Serious, Kelly. I'm serious, man. You're a blessing to me. What do you mean I'm full of it? What do you mean I'm full of it, Kelly?
0: I think he was sincere. Lewis,
2: George, don't buddy in, George.
3: No, I thought that was very sincere.
1: Very sincere.
2: Yeah, I did, too.
3: Very sincere.
0: So up in Knoxville, is there a feeling right now that, hey, Tennessee may be better than we thought?
1: Or how about this? Who knows, right, what these teams are at this time of the year? I mean,

0: College football is a sport that just when you think you have the answers, it changes the questions. It's like watching NFL football right now. I mean, you have no idea, aside from the Titans will beat my Eagles this weekend, you have no idea what's going to happen. My Eagles, I think since the Titans have been in Nashville, I think my Eagles are like 2-8 against that franchise and 1-5 in the last six. And George, I went to Nashville and saw Scariota beat the Eagles a couple of years ago, but I'm getting off the beaten path here. And the truth about college football is that from week to week, we have no idea what's going to happen. These teams are not, a lot of them are not tested. Tennessee right now, I mean, that's a good test they passed. And it's a game you've got to win if you want to do this in terms of have a higher floor for your season, that Georgia Tech game. But I mean, Georgia Tech at the line of scrimmage was no comp to the Vols. And the Georgia Tech fans, which you're showing on the screen right now, knew it because they sold their tickets to Tennessee fans. Tennessee had, of the 52,000 people in there, George, Tennessee had a good 24,000 to 25,000 of those people. Close to 50% of that crowd was clad in orange. And the Georgia Tech fans knew it. They knew the week before when Colorado wouldn't allow them to do anything at either line of scrimmage that they were in big trouble. So they sold their tickets.
1: Only
2: So,
1: 5,000 allocated to them, by the way, Tony.
0: there you go. 5,000 allocated.
2: I know you never really know this until the live bullets start flying.
0: Yeah.
2: But at least in the first two games, it sure looks like Faison Brandon is a cool customer and has his stuff together.
0: My favorite thing about him so far, and this won't be the case against Texas, but my favorite thing about Faison Brandon thus far, George, is he's not forcing anything. Now, when there's not a lot of heat on you as a rule, you have the luxury of not forcing anything. But the other night, his stats weren't anything eye-popping, but the way he managed that football game was really, really well done. And the thing about him that I like about him is he's just a kid, just a kid. But he sits back there and goes through his progressions. He does not do that thing that a lot of young quarterbacks do, which is lock in on one guy and let it go, which is what Arch Manning, by the way, is still doing as a fourth year college football player. Arch Manning, for those that understand a little bit about the game, they were so lucky to win the other night with him playing quarterback the way he did. And Kelly just shook his head. It's the truth. I mean,
3: Well,
0: it looks like Faison Brandon sees the field better than Arch Manning does, which is crazy.
3: Tony, you know what I said to George, or I said to some guys the other day, like it's the worst thing they can do when the telecast puts the camera right behind him. He had so many guys open in that game, in the Ohio State game, and you got to give it to Steve Sarkisian because I don't know if everybody realized, but Ohio State played so conservative. It's their fault that they lost the game,
0: Yep.
3: but he started running just curl routes, and that's all he was completing was curl routes, and he got his confidence, and then there you go. But it was amazing, and you're absolutely right, Tony. Like they put the camera behind him, and he had guys wide open and
0: And
3: didn't
0: look,
3: throw it.
0: and listen, the Manning mafia, the Manning family, the Manning PR machine, there's no hiding that, Kelly. There's no
3: Well,
0: hide. Eventually,
3: he's
0: people are
3: going to
0: going
3: be
0: to
3: the
0: start
3: number one
0: seeing
3: pick
0: it.
3: in the, he's going to be the number one pick in the
0: No
3: draft.
0: way, no way,
3: I
0: no
3: don't know.
0: way, no. Come on now. Let's get real,
3: I don't
0: Kelly.
3: know. I'm just saying, man, the
0: How
3: name
0: can
3: goes
0: that
3: a
0: be,
3: long way.
0: Kelly? If what you're saying is true in that league, well, I'll tell you how it can be. The Browns have the number one pick in the draft. That'd be a perfect number one pick for them. No offense. But here's the thing about this upcoming game with Texas. Tennessee has Kennesaw, which will be a win. Texas has a win. It's going to set up the number one team coming to town. The last time Tennessee beat a number one team in this building was Auburn, 1985. Almost 41 years to the day is when
3: Oh,
0: that game will
3: wow.
0: be played, George.
2: Okay, so you've sort of started the thunder where I was going.
0: Yes.
2: You have seen a lot of anticipated, huge anticipation matchups at Neyland
0: Yes.
2: Stadium. Assuming everything works the way we think it will, if it's two undefeateds next week and Texas essentially is number one, what will be the hype around that?
0: George, I'm going to do my part. That's all I can say. I mean,
2: I believe
0: we're going to be live down there at Calhoun's on the river. I bet we have 800 to 1,000 people on that deck. And, you know, anytime you get all the – and here's the thing about the Longhorns. They draw all the stars. They got the country singers on the sideline, and they got the – you know, with the whole Austin thing, and they got the alt-country people, and they got – Matthew McConaughey down there and a few other actors and actresses that have gone there. And the truth is, Neyland Stadium is going to real rock and roll. Noon Eastern time start. It is going to be so wild here. And if you look at the advance tickets that are out there right now to get in right now, it's like anywhere between $1,000 to $1,300 if you want a pretty good seat. And, George, I think that ticket's going to hold up, and I'll tell you why. If it doesn't skyrocket, this will be Texas's first trip here. Huge. Number one, feathers are all out. Tennessee's got a really interesting football team. Can the Vols hold up at the line of scrimmage is my question between now and then. Look, I'm an honest person. I have to do this honestly. It'll be a very interesting tell-me game. And can Texas make this quarterback put pressure on him, the kid, and make him look like a kid? They certainly have spent in order to do that in a game like this, but can they? And then conversely, can Tennessee keep Arch Manning in the pocket and force him to go through his reads? Because if they can, they have a chance to win the game. If they let that guy run around, or they do what Ohio State did the other night, play soft on him and let him get comfortable, it could be a long day. It's going to be really interesting, guys. This is why you asked me about, did I anticipate staying here? George, there's no way I can leave a place that gives me environments like this and gives me an atmosphere like this. And then for our post-game show, we've already said we're going to stay on. The game's a noon Eastern, so probably be over like 3:30 or so. Well, the way college football is these days, 5 o'clock Eastern time. We'll be on to like 9 o'clock the next morning, George. I've already declared an all-night marathon. We're going to be up all night, God. George.
2: Kelly, so he's going to need to be alert. Today you appear to be alert. Maybe you can give him some tips.
3: I don't have any tips to give. Hey, what about this? I mean, I know the kid had over 1,000 yards last year, but this Deshaun Bishop kid looks really, really. And I think the whole running back room. I tell people, I told George yesterday, but people don't understand that's the way Josh Heupel likes to play. He wants to spread you out and run the football. And this Deshaun Bishop kid is really good.
0: George, I mean, Kelly, what's good about him, what's really hidden, and you know that from playing that position, is he doesn't just go for the first hole he sees. He waits for his blockers, which that is a very difficult – I know that's a difficult thing to do. I play music. People in the music city will tell you that playing a kind of music, it's not the notes you play, it's the space between the notes. And that's what I think of when I watch Bishop. He does not take a lot of times the first thing given to him. He waits just that split second. He just kind of waits, and then he's got the goods. And look at his body physically. I mean, this guy is ripped now, Kelly. He's worked so hard on his body. I mean, he looks like me since I came back from my month in Pennsylvania.
3: Well, good running backs like you're talking about. I mean, they'll extend and they're patient. They wait on guys, and it just seems like he's got that. And it seems like that running back room is really, really good. Let me ask you this: the defense the other night to me looked totally different than it has in the last couple of years. Just totally different. I know you talked about Texas and the matchups.
0: Yeah.
3: But, like, they are physical. They get after it. I didn't see that the past couple of years. It just feels different with this Jim Knowles defense.
0: Well, it is, and they're basing out of different things. They're utilizing – he used his personnel completely differently this game than he did the last game. Some of the things he did with his tackles, he was shading them different ways. – They're not just lining up and playing football. This guy's got this plan for this. I'll be real curious to see what they come with for Texas, because Texas has a wide array of a galaxy of stars on offense. But Texas also has a reworked offensive line. And guys, we've seen that in college football. When you get in these real games, okay, and Tennessee has an experienced offensive line. Texas has one they've put together through free agency, essentially, or bolstered through free agency. You wonder if Tennessee can win that matchup, if they can figure out a way to get to that quarterback, because they're going to base out of three, they'll base out of four, 4-3, 3-4, they'll do some 2-5, and these will do all kinds of exotic stuff, and to try and force Arch Manning into being uncomfortable.
3: Well, and that's what Ohio State did not do. We talked about that yesterday.
0: No.
3: Let me ask you this. It seems to me, just watching all the games, the SEC is, to me, much better than they were last year. You get a Mississippi State team that goes up to Minnesota and just drubs them. The kid from Missouri, that quarterback in Missouri is really good. I had never seen him before, but it seems like from top to bottom, and we always talk about the depth, but it seems like the depth now from top to bottom is really good in the SEC, and it seems like they're better this year.
0: I hate to give Lane Kiffin credit, but that was his quarterback last year, the kid from Missouri, before he got hurt. And the kid that took his place is the kid that's gonna maybe haunt him Saturday night, because he found him in like D2 football, which is crazy. But yeah. I think the guy at Ole Miss is the best college quarterback in the country right now. The way he's playing, he's unbelievable. And then you got this Levitt guy. As long as he stays upright, is a really nice player. This young quarterback at Tennessee, the one at Mississippi State, Kamario Taylor, you mentioned. I mean, they're all over the league right now. And here's the thing. The SEC ought to have these guys because they've got the most money. And the truth is they care about it the most. But Mississippi State, Kelly, you and I both know they're going to have trouble keeping that guy there next year. How many phone calls do you think he's fielding?
3: He's already getting
0: it. I mean,
3: there's some tampering going on for sure.
2: He's got to have multiple lines.
0: Oh, George. He's probably like a buddy of mine that I roomed with for like 6 weeks at a mini term. He was booking bets back in the day. This guy had like four phones on him before you could ever have a phone. I bet that's what Kamario Taylor looks like.
3: So, Tony, my last thing, and I'll ask you about the NFL. Give us a little bit, because you just talked about the Titans and the Eagles, but the Titans can't beat eggs right now. Eagles, you know, they're the Eagles. And just give us like a little synopsis of what you think the Eagles are, how good they are.
0: Explain something to me, guys. The highest scoring first week since the merger?
3: Oh, yeah. Yes.
0: Nobody tackles in the summer anymore. What these teams they don't let their defensive players play defense. So what we have now is exhibition games through the month of September. This is the exhibition games. And it is a ripoff to fans, because you have no idea what you're looking at. I love what Andy Reid did last night. It's like this. We're not even going to pretend like we're going to throw the ball tonight. We're going to run your defense over, because I know damn right well you haven't tackled, just like we haven't tackled. And if you want to throw the ball, throw the ball. And then, Kelly, a lot more stuff is coming from under shot, from under center in the NFL game now. What are we doing here? What's old is new again? What's new is old?
3: They say it always comes around. I'm not sure. I just worry about the state of the game, because all these college kids, and I say it again, I remember when Chan Gailey was in Buffalo and he said, I never ever thought I would have to teach a kid how to take a snap under center. And that's what they're going to have to start doing now. But you're right. Like Jackson Dart got under center. Everybody's getting under center. I like it, because I used to have to drop.
0: It's real.
3: From under center. I don't think to this day, right now, I have seen a college quarterback in the last 2 or 3 weeks take a snap under center and drop back. I haven't seen it.
0: Kelly, they won't even do it. I'd love to get David Cutcliffe's thoughts on that. They won't even do it when they get on the goal line. Why would you snap the ball when I'm on the 1 foot line? Why would I snap the ball back to the 5 or 6 yard line? What is the point in that? What could possibly be the point in that? What's the advantage in that?
1: There's not.
0: That makes no sense.
1: No, not a whole lot of sense at all. Hey, Tony, we're talking about DeShawn Bishop, and obviously that running back room is great, all three of those guys, and don't know the update on Gordon, but I've heard a lot of talk about why wasn't DeShawn getting 90% of the snaps. Is that just load management versus Georgia Tech because they knew that anybody in that room could walk in there and pick up 8 yards a carry, or what?
0: That's what Josh Heupel does. When you're in a game where you're rolling, especially a game you're supposed to win, everybody's going to eat. And everybody in that room understands that. Everybody in all these rooms understands that. They're going to let people play, and they're going to keep running their offense while they're letting people play. And let's face it, the score the other night was not indicative of how one-sided that game was, because were it not for the fact that Tennessee has this punter that likes to run around and play with the punt. Now, let me tell you, that stuff right there will get you absolutely beat in games that matter. And the guy at Georgia Tech is one thing they do really well is those special teams. They were waiting on him. If you go back and look at that, that was well scouted, and they knew where he was going to end up. Becker running around with it like it's Australian rules football that he grew up playing, or rugby, or whatever it was. So damn annoying.
3: Could hate.
0: But he's a very good punter. But
1: he is.
0: When those things blow up in your face, though, man, that has a tendency to look like my hairdo right now.
1: Tony, it looked like he tried to almost fake a pass or something.
0: Well,
1: I don't know. That frustrated me to no end.
0: Well, he was like, oh, I see the interior guy. I'm away from him. And then they had another guy waiting, kind of like laying in wait for him. And the guy just stepped up and blocked the punt. It was pretty well done.
1: The Aussie, man, Jackson Ross. Yep. Hey, I've just got one more for you. Obviously,
0: sure thing.
1: Ethan Davis out for the year. We're talking about line of scrimmage. That obviously is a pretty key piece in that whole conversation. Are we talking Hassan Braham for the rest of the year? What are your thoughts on that?
0: Braham is the guy, but here's what happens to Tennessee. They wanted to use two tights that can catch the ball, and they don't have two now. Thomas is the other one, who's a South Alabama guy who is primarily a blocker. He's a big, huge, big body guy. Looked like me when I came back from Pennsylvania. And then they've got not really much else there. So they're going to be forced to be using some three wides now, more three wide stuff than they originally were going to. And the good news is that they've got a lot to choose from there. So,
1: yeah.
2: Okay. So this is kind of your time of the year. A lot of big events up there.
0: Yep.
2: A lot of extra broadcasting where your eyeballs pop out.
0: Yep.
2: If there's somebody in Middle Tennessee that has not heard your stuff before in their life, he's pretty funny. How can they hear you?
0: Well, and if you're watching on video, you know I'm funny. But looks aren't everything. The tclub.team or tonybasilio.com. George, this week is our tailgate with the kids of Amachi who have one or both parents incarcerated. And we've had people give money from all over the world for this. And we've got a couple hundred kids and their mentors going into the game on Saturday night. Those kids are going to see a Saturday night game, the fireworks, the whole thing. A lot of these kids have never even been on Tennessee's campus. We're going to give them a tailgate all day. I'll be out there. And then I'll be down there watching the Eagles get beat, as they always do in Nashville. And trust me, guys, when Scariota beat the Eagles 8 years ago, I know
1: Corey
0: there's
1: Davis.
0: No. There you go, Corey Davis. Yeah, I know I'll never see a win there when you're losing to Scariota.
2: By the way, what you're doing charity-wise with that is awesome.
0: Yeah, man.
2: The power of radio used right, and I absolutely love it, Tony.
0: You and I grew up on loving our community, brother. I love my community, man.
2: Amen.
3: I was gonna make fun of Tony, but I can't after that, man.
0: No, you can crack. Go ahead, Kelly. Bring it on. You can call me Uncle Fester or an egghead or whatever you want to. See you guys. Thanks.
3: Hey, get in the weight room, dog.
0: Get in the way.
2: He is a beauty. Oh, we'll go to the break. We'll talk about the conversation we just had on the George Plaster Show.
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0: So Vandy has one of these swing games Saturday when NC State comes to town. It's hard to know what to think with Vandy right now. Tennessee, they're going to go 3-0. I think you can kind of put that one in the books before Texas a week from now. Guys, I thought that Tony laid out the blueprint for what they got to do when they play Texas, which is try to keep Arch Manning in the pocket because that's where he seems the most confused.
1: I agree, George, and that's what you try to get a lot of NFL guys to do, but it takes a little bit of them being unselfish because all these ends want to go and make a sack. And then they run up the field, and a lot of times, even in the Bill Belichick era when he had guys that listened, you can't get past his upfield shoulder because if you do and you run around, you're leaving a place for him to escape and get out. And you have to kind of contain him and keep him in the pocket. And I think Tony's absolutely right. I think you've got to contain that and stop him from running around because I think that's where he's at the best he can play when he is moving around and he's making throws on the run. But if you keep him in the pocket, it'll be interesting to see how they do that. Plus, I like the way that – and, Lewis, you know you're a UT guy, so I just see a difference in their defense, man. Guys flying around, they seem like they know what they're doing. Defensive line wise, I mean, they got stunts, they've got things, but like they just look totally different to me than they have the last couple of years.
2: Looks like a Jim Knowles defense. I mean, it looks like they're running an NFL type scheme, with complicated stuff going on every play. It worked against Georgia Tech, that's for sure. But yeah, you're absolutely right. Arch is just like his grandfather athletically and his dad. He's not like his uncles. So like the best thing possible for Arch Manning is to be outside of the pocket. When he extends the plays, he relies on those absolute dudes that he's got surrounding him to do something that's not scripted. And that's how they succeed. Tennessee's defensive line though, man, I think they've got a shot to contain him. If they can do that, I think they do have a shot.
0: So, Lewis, you were on that campus during some pretty get-fired-up kind of weeks, big matchups, most of them with Alabama. Where do you think this one's going to rank?
2: And one thing we haven't talked about is the whole UT versus UT thing and how both schools think that they're the real UT, so that adds a little bit more to that fire. George, I'm going to be there.
0: That's so dumb.
2: Tennessee was a – hey, the only argument that matters in that conversation is that Tennessee was a school before Texas was a state. So that ends the conversation right there. But, I'm gonna be up there. I'm going to be up there for the game, and I hope that it – I expect it to be one of the better environments that I've been to in Knoxville.
1: George, the guy that we had on a couple of weeks ago, the Texas guy, he even said it. He said, we're going to find out who the real UT is. Yeah. You know, so obviously there's something to it.
0: Who the real UT is. These people will be doing this, and the Tennessee people will be doing that.
2: Yeah, that dude can pound sand. That's who can pound sand.
0: Really? Well, that's lovely. I'll make sure he knows that.
2: Before he agrees
0: to come back on again. Yeah, we'd like you to come on, but our guy says to pound sand.
2: Well, Kelly tells most people that are on to pound sand, so what's the difference here?
1: That's who I am, though, Lewis. You know?
0: They don't pay any attention to him. So, yeah. Kelly, when we bring David Cutcliffe on, I want you to think through, because he seemed to get a real kick out of it, the best lines you ever heard from Tom Moore.
1: Oh, gosh. You're making me go back into the brain, the part of the brain that is gone for me, man. I'm trying to get it back, but right now it's gone. So you're going to make me actually think, George.
0: It's a sad deal, but we're going to do it. So 4 o'clock hour, stat of the day, not always a pretty sight. Then Coach David Cutcliffe, we're going to talk about things like accuracy. How do you make a quarterback more accurate? Because think about it. Most of the guys that he has coached have been incredibly accurate. We'll try to find out the secret sauce on all of that. And then we'll open the phones around 4:30 and see where you all want to go. Man, this is a great time of the year with all of this stuff going on. SEC football, NFL football started. It's here. It truly is here. And nobody loves it more than the George Plaster Show.
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6: I'm Fox 17 meteorologist Greg Bobis. Our forecast starting advisory for this afternoon. High temperature right near 100 degrees, and if we hit that mark, we break the temperature record for today. Regardless, we'll feel hotter than 100. We could feel as hot as 105.
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15: 35 years of the best sports talk in Nashville. 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
2: First segment, hour number two on the George Plaster Show on a Super Tuesday. We've got another NFL trivia question. 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The stat of the day, guys. Which two NFL players are the only players in NFL history with 100 sacks and 10 interceptions since sacks became an official stat back in 1982?
0: Oh, my gosh. Let me ask you this. Do you think even David Cutcliffe knows that answer?
1: I'm not sure. 100 sacks and 10 interceptions. So it'd have to be, it's got to be a lot. Like, would Lawrence Taylor fit that mold, George?
0: A Ted Hendricks?
1: Maybe.
0: I like your Lawrence Taylor one.
1: I'm thinking Lawrence Taylor, 100 sacks. That's the only one I know, man. Lawrence Taylor would be the guy.
0: I'm going to toss out Ted Hendricks because I don't know, but we will find out in a minute what Coach Cutcliffe's answers would have been. Lewis, lay it on us.
2: The correct answer is 100 sacks, 10 interceptions, Julius Peppers and T.J. Watt. Wow. And this feat was reached yesterday with this play. Yeah.
16: Second and 10 out of the timeout. It's picked off and it's Watt. He's all over the place. J. Watt still going to the end zone. It's a touchdown.
0: Okay, degree of difficulty, 9.9. Kelly, before he comes on with us, I want Coach Cutcliffe to get a good laugh. Let's hear some of your best Tom Moore.
1: Okay, guys, this is an FOR. For you rookies, do you know what FOR means? That means a forced outside release. Well, let me make it even simpler. That means if he tells you to go outside, you go outside, even if he throws you into the stands. Outside release. Go all the way outside. I don't care where he takes you, but go outside of the defender that you're on.
0: That's beautiful. Let's bring Coach Cutcliffe in. I bet he's laughing, too. David, how are you?
17: I'm good. But, Kelly, hey, we need to get you a coaching job right away because you can just take that everywhere you want to go. And you know what I know. As a quarterback, when that guy screws you and doesn't take that outside release, you got problems. People don't understand how critical that is, do they?
1: And then Tom Moore would also say, and let me just go ahead in the first meeting, he said, and let me just go ahead and tell you young guys, he said, I'm going to go ahead and just throw it out there, but there are no half speed routes, fellas. There's none. So I don't want to see it on the film.
17: I love it. You know, what you're doing is quoting greatness. I don't know if the listeners can really grasp that like it hits me. Oh, my goodness. Don't practice a mistake, you'll become one. That's what he's talking about, right?
1: Oh, yeah. Oh, absolutely.
17: I mean, that's that simple. Don't practice a mistake, or that is exactly what you become. Wise man, Tom Moore.
0: Really well said. Coach, earlier today, Robert Saleh, the Titans coach, was talking about trying to improve Cam Ward's accuracy. And it dawned on me that a bunch of the quarterbacks that you tutored over the years were incredibly accurate. Now, I don't think it was just because of them. What kind of drills did you do with a quarterback when it came to accuracy?
17: Well, I mean, there's that is a whole five shows worth of a question. I'm dead serious. You build that quarterback from the ground up, even so much more so than the neck up, because from the ground up, footwork, balance, how you start and finish, just lower body, you know, everything. People don't pay enough attention to it. I was a big component, a proponent on bags and drills and footwork, and I would wear guys out with what I called pass wave. You know, a wave drill, if you play football, you know, you got linebackers there in a two-point stance. Oh, here, you know, going back and forth across. Well, I used to wear quarterbacks out with a wave drill. And the direction changes quicker, and it has to remain balanced. And, Kelly, you guys can appreciate this. You never know when you're going to have to throw the football. If you're not maintaining a great body position, starting with your feet to throw the football at that any given second, guess what? You're not going to be accurate. So that's just a little taste of it. And, George, I mean, I would wear them out. And I would have moving targets behind me that they had to hit. And I am a really, really nice person, too nice sometimes, except for when it comes to quarterbacks. I can't be nice. We're not going to accept mediocrity. Don't be around here. I mean, why would you do that? Play that position. And listen, in the recruiting process, I would be honest about that. If you want to be just okay, go somewhere else. I am going to wear you out, because there is no way that I can be tougher on you than an SEC defense will be. Get your butt ready. So that was my approach.
0: I want to know one more thing. You've now had a couple of weeks where you can sit around with TVs and watch, where for years you've been doing this stuff on a sideline or in a press box. How impressed are you with some of the young up-and-coming QBs in the SEC?
17: Well, there's some, you know, really two come to mind for me, not disrespecting anyone else, but Faison and the youngster at Alabama. There's a lot of promise. Now, you know, nothing stays the same. You're either getting better or you're getting worse. So this is just the beginning of the test. And that's the interesting thing. And, Kelly, you transitioned into an NFL player. One of the harder things to do is predict success of an NFL player, because their lifestyle changes. Does their hunger change? I don't know. Well, now we're doing that to 18-year-olds. Okay, think about that. And that bothers me, because I want them to be as good as they can possibly be. So I'm not on anybody's bandwagon. All the people that got on my bandwagon, George, you know what happened to them? They broke their legs when they jumped off of it. They jumped off of it and broke their legs. So all those folks in casts and crutches were the ones that were used to be on my bandwagon, okay? I saw it happen twice to me at Ole Miss and Duke.
0: Yeah, but I stayed on your Duke one. You know what? They should have given you a statue.
17: Well, I think somebody said they wanted to statue me. They wanted to pour it on me and lock me inside of it. It would have been a guy running.
0: Of course, the statue thing can be a little dangerous, because the birds – I keep telling Boots Donnelly, the birds are really enjoying your statue on Middle's campus.
17: Well, you know what? Boots doesn't care. He'll light another cigarette and burn them off.
0: You got that right. Kelly, what do you got for Coach?
1: Coach, it seems like I talk about this every week, but how you know, you talk about developing quarterbacks, but how detrimental – nowadays is it for a quarterback to transfer three and four times? Because, you know, I tell people all the time, I can remember being in meetings with Peyton and with Tom Moore, and I'd been in this offense for a year and a half or so, and then something would click in my brain. I'm like, oh, that's what Tom's been talking about, or that's what Bruce Arians has been talking about. How detrimental is it when a guy transfers as many times as some of these young men are transferring?
17: It is tragic, is what it is. It doesn't mean they're not going to have success, but they will likely never be as good as they could have been. Which means the ones that are doing great, wow, how about that? But it's in transferring once after being somewhere 3 or 4 years is different than the multiple transfers. The football season collegiately starts after bowl season, so let's just say January. It is not just the development with the coaches. It's the development in the weight room. It's the development learning how to watch film on your own, doing the due diligence of your off season. It's the development of a spring practice, the consistency of what you just said, and something all season that you struggle with, maybe now you see it clearly come spring. And it's the development in the summer. So I don't know how they do it. I do know this. I went around, and I'm not being critical of anyone. I don't know what I would do. But I went around the SEC in that role I had. I'd sit in quarterback meetings. I'd sit in team meetings and certainly would go to spring practices and August practices. And I'm going to try to use the best term without being too critical, vanilla coaching. It never hit the detail that I liked. And one of the things, Peyton and I had this conversation, and, you know, we were talking about Marshall and we were talking about Peyton's past. And the biggest thing for me as a teacher is I wanted them to know exactly why I was asking them to do something. Mm-hmm. If I could not teach why, then there's no way in heck they understood this well enough to execute it. Does that make sense to you, Kelly?
1: Yes. Yes.
17: Talking
1: about quarterbacks, and I just kind of lost my train of thought, but Peyton used to always bring this up, and I love Peyton for this, because he would tell some of the young guys. I remember going to his camp back down in Louisiana one time, and he told a quarterback, he said, quarterbacks don't act that way. You act a certain way. And you know, that kind of always stuck with me, because he's absolutely right. Quarterback position is different. And nowadays, I think these coaches are going around and looking for athletes. They'll worry about the rest later, but athletes. And in my calculation, I feel like the game is not being taught to them anymore. It's just like, okay, if you don't have anything, just take off and use your athleticism. And, you know, I'm glad that I grew up when I did, but it just seems – I remember Peyton saying that to some guys, and I see what's going on now, and it seems like coaches want athletes at the quarterback position. I can remember Coach Robbins, which was my quarterback coach, said, you can be too good of an athlete and play quarterback. And he's like, you know, you have to think your way through things. You have to understand protection. You have to know exactly what everybody on offense is doing. And it's great that all these coaches want this athleticism, but I want them to teach them the game. And it seems like that's being overlooked.
17: Well, I think your earlier question about how much does transferring hurt you, I stopped short of saying dumbing it down. Yep. I used the term vanilla, but that's really what I meant. And right. I'm gonna give a project for you all and for the fans that are listening to look at something. When you talk about accuracy, one of the things that you have to realize, and man, we drilled this over and over. And it starts with the grip. And I'm not going to get into all of that. But for me, it starts with the grip. But here's the thing. Watch games this weekend and watch how low quarterbacks are holding the ball in the pocket. Watch how the nose of the ball goes down to the ground before it goes back and to get out. Now, here's it's such a tragic thing from an accuracy standpoint. It's also very tragic that it allows turnovers with sacks so much more. And I've had some that had problems with this. I've had some I coached, they went to the NFL and started that mess. And that's why I would get on them in the off season, and I mean drive it hard. But your eyes and your brain are all seeing open or where a target is, and if the body drags too far behind it, guess what? It's not going to where your brain and eyes saw it to be. So when you have to have a motion that keeps the ball up and out, I always used to use the term, you got to have a motion that lightning can't break on that ball. Get it out. I ain't talking about throwing it hard. Lightning can't break on that ball. And you have to have a certain grip. I'm not trying to get technical or too long, but y'all get me fired up coaching all the time, every week, you know. But the nose, when you hold it properly, the nose won't go down. You have to take it back first in your motion. And you think, Kelly, you're around Peyton. You think about Peyton, where that ball held in the pocket, and what the start of his motion looked like. And, man, you know, like I said, that footwork, that movement, your eye, your brain, all of that is going on at one time. And that's the only way to remain accurate. And you have to have a default mechanism with your mechanics because you're playing a game with your eyes in mind, you know, and you don't have time to think about your mechanics. So I see the gurus out there teaching quarterback mechanics, but they focus on mechanics without having to use their brain and their mind enough. You still need 11-on-11 football. You need minimally 7-on-7 taught properly on time. You know, I get fired up because you just said it. It's a loss to those that are out there today. And that's unfair. And then you also, like I mentioned, put money in their pocket. You think that doesn't change things? It does.
1: Absolutely. Yeah, absolutely. So, Coach, let me ask you one more thing. If you came back to coach right now, you know, and Tony Basilio brought this up when we were earlier, but I just started thinking to myself in college. I don't know if I've seen a guy take a drop back under center, and I don't know when. And that's all we used to do. I remember when I got in the shotgun for the first couple of times at middle, and I'm like, oh, what are we doing here? You know, it's a little bit different. But if you came back, you know, I know that times change, and I know we all got to change with the times sometimes. But, like, would you teach a guy under center now? Because I think you have to, but it seems like we're not even worried about that anymore. Everything's from the gun, and I say it over and over again, but I remember Chan Gailey years ago when he coached at the Buffalo Bills. He said, I cannot believe that I'm having to teach a guy out of college, and he's in the pros now, how to take a snap under center. What I mean, would you go back to some of that if you coach right now?
17: Yeah, I always kept our practices always started with snaps under the center for the center and the quarterback. And when I say snaps, I'm talking it was like a game. I would have a defender on the center, and then I teach drops from under the center before we go to the gun. I teach three-step, five-step, and seven-step drops, although I'm not a big seven-step drop guy. Right. I am more of a three and a five. And the reason is the timing mechanism of all of it. But I watch that, too, occasionally. You know, and a drop back from under the center, you got to have your left shoulder flared. And, you know, every step has meaning. And, you know, the first step is a deeper step because it's getting you away as the ball gets tucked. And your left shoulder, if you're, I'm talking right-handed quarterback, is open. That way I can visibly see the entire field, but I engage everybody on defense on that side of the field. Whether I'm going there or not, I still engage that side. And then the second step is a crossover speed step. The third step on a five-step drop gets you the depth. And then four is cranked down, and five is a plant. Now, you may hitch it up, but you have certain throws that are off the plant. You're not going to get sacked on a five-step drop off the plant, and the route has to mirror the timing of the quarterback.
1: Right.
17: So it is the most fun thing you can do as a quarterback is take a snap, take a drop. And here's the other thing. When you do that, Kelly, you read through the middle of the field to begin with, but during the drop, you're processing coverage. And, man, by the time you hit those last steps, it's done. What I watch, and this drives me crazy, watch this weekend. In the gun, how many quarterbacks drop their head and look down at the ball? They don't have any idea what the coverage just moved to. That drives me nuts. I was an old middle infielder part of my baseball career. You got to catch the ball and keep your eyes on first base if you're coming across a bag as a shortstop. So I had double play drills. I would toss some balls, and they got to catch them without looking at them and get them up and get them out. You know? I wonder why all those guys got tired of playing for me. You know, you can hear it, can't you?
0: So, Lewis, when Kelly brought up if Coach Cutcliffe got back into coaching, I personally witnessed David Cutcliffe being offered the Michigan State job 3 years ago. And you know who offered it to him?
2: Who's that?
0: John Smoltz. It's the most amazing 45-minute conversation I have ever seen. Smoltz is this football crazy guy. And he asked David Cutcliffe 40 million questions and then offered him the Michigan State job for the record.
2: Well, I can imagine with some of those answers that he would be offered that job. Hey, Coach,
17: only
2: before
17: if
2: I ask you,
17: would have pitched for us. You know, he had-

0: And so it's different. He nails it. I'm a little gruffer with it, and I think what I do is I exaggerate it too much. But occasionally he does sound like my exaggeration, Kelly, right?
1: Right. He used to tell me, son, you played at a directional school.
2: Middle Tennessee. Hey, Coach, I want to ask you something else about the young Tennessee quarterback. And this came into my head yesterday, and I brought it up on the air, but wanted to get your opinion on it. He reminds me a little bit early in his career of another 11 that played that spot for the Vols, and Josh Dobbs, maybe a little bigger, a little more ready to tackle that opportunity when he got the chance, since he's been there for 9 months already. Do you see that a little bit too?
0: Yeah, I recruited Josh when I was at Duke and really loved him as a high school player. But what I see Faison is a more physical version. Josh had to grow into some strength. His size was okay. Brilliant, used his mind extremely well, accurate passer coming out of high school, and had really good balance. I think you could be on to something, but I like Faison, other than I think his names are backwards. His first name's his last name, and his last name's his first name. I just have to keep reminding myself of that.
2: Yeah, absolutely. Coach, another thing about Tennessee real quick. I don't know how much of the game you watched Saturday night in Atlanta, but Deshaun Bishop is obviously the guy in that room. He's huge. He's quick. He's patient. He's got great vision. He's obviously the number one guy, but a lot of carries for the guys behind him, Javon Gordon, DeJuan Morris. Do you think that was just a situational thing for that game, or do you think that Josh Heupel is reading that room and thinks he's got three guys that he can put in against anybody?
0: Well, there's more. I don't know what Coach is thinking, and we don't know what we don't know, but I will say this. I one time almost fired a coach because he said, we've got too many running backs. I'm like, oh, you don't ever say that. Those guys get hit viciously. And early in the season, I think it's wise to start, your best player, but play a number of snaps for the other guys. I like to call it, we were going to start out with the stable. And, those big races come late, the Triple Crown, and you let that stallion run at the right time. Hopefully they stay healthy. But it'll be interesting to see how it plays out. I really like him. He wanted to be at Tennessee, and that shows in how he runs. You're talking about getting every inch out of the end of a run. Watch him finish runs. And he is quick, and he's got good vision, and he knows when to be patient. But, dadgum, boy, I'm always looking for those finishers. It's not over till it's over, right? That's what Yogi said, and he's right. You got to watch a guy finish a run.
3: So what we've gotten today is a tutorial, a 101 on football. But, David, I'm going to end it this way. Are you ready to go see a playoff game?
0: Baseball playoff?
3: Yes.
0: I cannot commit yet, George, but yes, I'm ready. My problem is I got more things happening in more different directions with 10 grandkids, and of the 10, I think 6 of them are competing in sports. I have a 4-year-old granddaughter that's a gymnast. And then I have my mother-in-law that we have to, love, not have to, that's right. We get to still see her at 94 and spend time. And then my own 7, you know what I'm doing tomorrow at lunch? We're having a cousin-orama of the Cutcliffes. And we had, at one time, we had 37,000

0: 38 first cousins. And so we still get together, and it's wonderful. And my brother made some board of pictures. So we're going to go, and we're going to be looking at those pictures and remembering yesteryear tomorrow. So that's the kind of stuff I do now, which is certainly, that's kind of my purpose. And Karen and I both, we call it faith and family, George. That's where we've arrived. We realize how critically important our faith is, and we know that our purpose here on earth is also our family. So that's my logo right now.
1: Happy retirement, Coach. Thank you.
0: Thank you.
1: We'll talk again next Tuesday.
0: Well, I enjoy my time with you guys, and I'm a fan. Take care.
1: You too. Actually, it's the other way around. I'm the fan. Kelly, I feel like I learned something. Not that I'm ever going to apply it. You know, it's hard to do that in wheelchair football. But he brought up some things. You remember Peyton had the ball way up here
2: right.
1: a lot. Mm-hmm. And now you know where he got that.
2: Yeah.
1: He clearly didn't go to Tennessee knowing that. But boy, by the time he left, he sure did.
2: Well, just from me, I can remember, and I was talking because my coach is still here, and I still talk to him every week. I just talked to him yesterday, but like we had practice at 8 o'clock, George, and I was at the facility at 5:30, meeting, already ready to go to practice, dressed. So I had to get over there around 5. At 6:30, we went out. So from 6:30 to 8, all I was doing was dropping and doing drills like Coach Cutcliffe was talking about. But that's made me who I was. I mean, that kind of got me mentally tough, and it made me who I was. But, like, what he was talking about from being under center, like, he's absolutely right, because you have to kind of look at the ball, but you kind of have to keep your eyes up too. I mean, you have to feel for that. When you're under center, you don't do that. You never take your eyes off, because you know you're getting the snap under center. But, like, football has gone so far from what I used to know. And I know people – I hope people out there understand that. I'm not trying to get too techno with Coach Cutcliffe, but, like – that's what true football is. And nowadays, I like when Tony brought that up, I don't think I've seen a quarterback take a snap under center. Now, when they do, they hand the ball off. But I don't think I've seen a drop back where it's 3 steps or 5 steps from under center, and I don't know how long. And it's kind of sad to me. Truly is.
1: Lewis, I'm bowing out. Administrative duties call me. So the final 30 minutes, it's you two clowns to try and bring it home tonight.
3: Well, hopefully we can get some phone calls. Yeah, Kelly, that's just how it goes.
2: He's what kind of administrative duties do you have, George?
1: These are Kiwanis-based.
2: Oh,
1: and
2: my
1: then
2: gosh.
1: 30 minutes after that, it's Holy Trinity Greek Orthodox Church. A lot of administrative duties. They all fell on the same day. And by the end of the day, this is what I'm going to do.
2: They put you in a leadership that you always talk about leaders. We need some leaders to step up. I don't understand how your church has put you in a leadership role. That is baffling to me.
1: Kelly, the only thing I can figure is nobody else wanted it.
3: I guarantee you that's what happened.
1: Lewis, go ahead and do the sell for phone calls. I'm just going to
3: Let's go ahead and do it. We need leaders. We need red-blooded Americans. All that nonsense.
1: Your own.
3: My own.
2: Be original.
1: Yeah.
2: Okay. Be original.
1: I mean, let's with broadcast experience. Don't act
2: have
1: like
2: some oomph about
1: grade.
2: It. Have some enthusiasm about it, Lewis. I mean, don't act like a half-eaten hot dog, man. Have some personality.
3: Kelly, this is
2: like
3: my personality.
2: Like
3: is this not good
2: like
3: enough for you?
2: I mean, you're like a half-eaten hot dog. You just lay on the plate, dude. I mean, figure it out. Let's go.
3: I don't know where a half-eaten hot dog on a plate's not getting eaten. But if you want to talk about hot dogs or the Titans or NCAA or what Coach Cut just had to say, give us a ring at 615-759-9949. 615-759-9949. We'll take your phone calls on the other side of this. Thankfully, without George Plaster. On the George Plaster Show.
1: Yeah.
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0: Alex filling in for George, who just took off for some administrative duties that he's got to take care of today. Kelly Holcomb also joins us back after this commercial break. Kelly, zero phone calls in the break. So I'm going to throw out the number one more time. 615-759-9949. One more time. 615-759-9949 to get in on the action here today. On this Super Tuesday, a lot of good stuff from David Cutcliffe, a lot of good stuff from Tony Basilio. We've been talking a lot of college football today. So while we're in the little bit of a stalling time, Kelly, I kind of want to get your thoughts on some of the NFL action that we saw from week one. Obviously, you played in the league, so you kind of know what's going on. And I want to start with the team close to us and in Nashville. I guess just the overall question would be, we've talked about how bad everything is.
1: Yeah.
0: How much better, realistically, could this possibly get by the end of this season? Are they 0-17 type? Because Sunday was one of two contests on their schedule where they were the favorite. There's only one other game on the schedule where they are not an underdog preseason. What are your thoughts on that?
1: I certainly hope it's not an 0-17 deal. I don't think it will be. I think we said it yesterday. Nobody really knows. Tony Basilio brought it up earlier. Nobody really knows what anybody is the first couple of weeks, especially with this preseason deal that's going on where nobody learns how to tackle or anything. It takes some time to get accustomed to the game, the speed of the game. They don't tackle and practice much anymore. So I'm like, Tony, you got to give it to Andy Reid because he unleashed Kenneth Walker the other night. But I don't know. They've got some getting better to do. There's no question about that. And George is on this deal with Robert Saleh talking about Cam Ward and his footwork. Well, it all starts with that. You just heard Coach Cutcliffe. It starts with your feet. And you have to be willing to move your feet a little bit. I think it's getting in his head a little bit because he knows his offensive line struggles. And I said it yesterday, and I'll say it again, where maybe you just shuffle to the right or shuffle to the left a couple of steps where you can get the ball off. Guys nowadays want to take off running, and he kind of takes off running. And I don't know how much better it's going to get, Lewis. I really don't. But I know if you're not good up front on both sides of the ball, you're going to struggle. And if you don't have a quarterback, you're going to struggle. I'm still believing in Cam Ward. But just like Robert Saleh said, he needs some work with his mechanics. And I've said that over and over again. He's got to get his feet where he's going with the ball. He does a good job with arm angles. I know George doesn't like his arm angles. There's a lot of people that don't like his arm angles. I'd like to see him get the ball up a little bit more. But, you know, defensively, they got ran on, and that's kind of been a staple for the Titans the last couple of years. They've been bad, but they've been able to stop the run. But Breece Hall was going wild, and I'm not sure that the New York Jets are as bad as everybody thought the New York Jets were going to be. We'll have to wait the next couple of weeks because they may be. But they didn't look that bad the other day. Now, nobody got any pressure on Geno Smith, and they couldn't generate a pass rush. And when you're a quarterback in the National Football League and a pro, I don't care who you are, but if you get that much time and you become comfortable in the pocket, you're going to tear some people up. And Geno Smith tore their defense up yesterday. So I don't know if it's going to get better. Hopefully it does, but they've still got a lot of holes to be filled. And I think that only comes through another free agency deal and another draft, Lewis. I really do.
0: Yeah. You know, I came out of week one thinking maybe we don't know a whole lot about a lot of stuff that we thought we knew in the offseason. Arizona looked good. You know, the Giants, not a cluster, but they looked good. The Jets seemed pretty polished. The Raiders looked pretty polished themselves. We do have some guys on the line. By the way, 191 yards and two touchdowns for Kenneth Walker last night.
1: Crazy,
0: that's
1: dude.
0: He's really
1: good. I'm with it, man. Like, if it's working, like, that was Patrick Mahomes' first game back, and Andy Reid is kind of a throw it type of guy, but like when you got a stud back there like that, who is a power back who can run too, and he was the MVP of the Super Bowl last year, I'm going to give him the ball as much as I can to take pressure off Patrick Mahomes and that wide receiver crew.
0: Yeah, a bruiser like that, and especially when you only get 12 padded practices in an entire NFL season, which is absolutely nuts. We'll go to the phone lines. Tony, I believe, is in Nolensville. Tony, appreciate you taking a leadership role. Welcome in.
2: Love being that red-blooded American taking the leadership role. I understand that George left on administrative duties. I don't think George wanted to face the music that the Cubs beat the Braves last night.
0: Yeah, it wasn't pretty.
1: I love it.
2: That's what I think. He knew I'd be calling and he skipped out, but that's okay. No, I tell you what, I thought it was rather interesting because it is a game where these two are going at each other, and the ones who's sitting over there in the wings seeing who does what is the Phillies, who happen to be behind the Braves, but also behind the Cubs in the wild card. So, either way, the Phillies were going maybe either gain a game or a half game or lose a half game. And so that was the way it was. I say the Phillies were, depending on the outcome, they were either going to gain a game or the losers were going to lose a game. But they play again tonight, play again tomorrow night. So it's going to be interesting to see how they can continue to match up. It's going to obviously go down to the wire in both the division, the East, as well as the wild card. Guys, I don't know if you mentioned this earlier, today being Roberto Clemente Day in Major League Baseball. What a great guy, what a great individual he was to try to do so much for his native country and trying to go back and help them. That's all needs to be remembered. I'm going to throw this out there, and this is just something that crossed my mind yesterday. Didn't talk much about it, but now that Jerry Curtis has been named the quarterback, how much, Kelly, Lewis, do y'all think Clark Lee had made a true promise or commitment to Jerry Keel and the offensive coordinator, behind closed doors, if there was something said, like we're going to give Berkowitz every opportunity to prove himself, and if he doesn't, Clark Lee, he probably would say, I'm the head coach of this team, and I'm going to have to do what I've got to do for this team to win. And we're going, it's been proven, what I see, that this team plays better with Jared Curtis on there. Do y'all think that we might be seeing the end of these coaches? If they can, because they've been here now 3 or 4 years, they brought up several players here from New Mexico State. This might be the end of that run. What do y'all think?
1: I don't know about that, Tony. I think Clark Lee's a loyal guy, and that was probably said in the meetings. I think those two coordinators, Jerry Keel and Tim Beck, I think they felt very comfortable with the Berlewicz kid, but I think he was kind of in an impossible situation with the hype that this Jared Curtis kid has and the athleticism and the talent that he has. And I've been in that situation before. It's hard to play in that, Tony. When you go out there, you know that if you don't play good and you don't come out a-blazing and you don't show the head coach that you're ready for that, it's an easy decision. I can remember my college coaches telling me when I first went in the NFL, they always said, I want you to every day make those coaches when they go to an evaluation meeting, because they evaluate you all the time, make them make a decision on you. Make them have to talk about you. I think that's what the Berlewicz kid had to do. these first couple of games, he had to make Clark Lee talk about him. And the way he played, I don't think he talked about him much. I think Jared Curtis kind of came in and showed that whether he's a freshman or what, I think he played better. I think, you know, he probably doesn't have a recognition of the offense like the Berlewitz kid, but there's more upside to him. And if there was any – like that's what Coach Donnelly used to say, I'm not going to lose with an older guy. I'll lose with a freshman. Well, I think that it was – Berlewitz didn't come in and totally win the job. And I think that made Clark Lee's decision pretty easy for making, you know, the younger kid the starter right now, because now he can go with it. And, you know, he's going to make some mistakes, but he's going to make some great plays too. So now, you know, everybody knows that he's a freshman in the SEC. And I'm sure those conversations were talked about, Tony. But, like, I think the Berlewitz kid made Clark Lee's decision easier.
2: I agree with every bit of that. But I will say this, and I think you will agree with me. Vince, he's made this decision, and it is Jared Curtis's team now, and I'm behind it. Don't get me wrong. I might be sounding a certain way. I'm behind it. But Clark Lee has now put his foot down, dug in, yep. And you've got to stay with him now. You can't get into certain games and say, well, let's swap them out again. I think you got to ride this horse now.
1: I totally agree with that, Tony. And let me ask you, because you're a Vanderbilt guy, when you were watching the games, I know it hadn't been the way that everybody – they're 2-0 right now, and they've been 2-0 for several years now when they started the season. But, like, when you're watching the game and you keep up with it, don't you feel like those guys that were playing just feel like – didn't it feel like there was, like, an atmosphere around there where those guys were saying, hey, somebody needs to be the guy here. Like, we need to make a decision. And it seemed like the team kind of played that way.
2: They do, and that's what I saw, because you're caught in so much – indecisiveness, you know, and you don't want to show favoritism one way or the other, and you could see that the team was like the word, I don't want to say discombobulated, but just kind of in limbo. That's a good way of saying it. Yep. They're in limbo.
1: Yep.
2: They want to know, a team you've played and I've played, you know this, and Lewis, you have, you want to know who's your leader. When you step in that huddle, you want to know that this guy is my quarterback. I'm going to keep my mouth shut. I'm going to follow him. He's our leader.
1: That's right.
2: And I think they know that now. And I think you might see a true continuity between this offense now that they know this is who. Every time we come out from the sidelines, we know who's going to be back there behind that center. And I think that's going to really help them. I do. So it's going to be interesting to see. He's going to make mistakes. I don't care how polished he is, being he come from single A. Now you're in the big time, big boys, and you're going to make mistakes. Yep. But he also has got a wealth of confidence that he's going to lead this team. So I think everybody's excited about it. One last thing, Adam, I'm going to get off here. I don't know if you saw this. I hope George saw it. I was going to talk to him. I didn't know he was going to be departing today. Last night, I don't know if y'all saw this on the highlights. The Preds went down to Tampa Bay and played in like a rookie, NHL rookie camp. Did y'all see that? A fight broke out. And the Predators just waylaid on these Tampa Bay guys. And the refs are standing back, and there's this one poor Tampa Bay Lightning dude. He got pelted about 3 or 4 times in the head, and he just started dropping to his knees. And the referee's standing back, and I don't know how many times that Predator guy hit him. But I thought, damn, call it off.
0: One of the best sports in the world is the ability to.
2: Oh, it was unbelievable. He went to town on him. It was unbelievable. Guys, I'm going to get off here. Always good show. And Basilio, you know, guys, he's one of a kind. He is one of a kind. And Coach Cut, I think we could listen to him all day. what great ingenuity that he's got with quarterbacks and being – sometimes, Kelly, you think he's a quarterback whisperer, you know?
1: That's right. He is.
2: I'll let you go, guys. Right. See ya.
0: Hey, Tony, thanks for the call. We've got one more line open, and we'll go ahead and take it on this side. Scott's on line two. We've just got a couple of minutes. Scott, welcome in.
3: Hey there. Hey, guys. Yeah, Tony took a bunch of the time there, but at any rate, I had a question about – we were talking about the games, well, the first Titans game and then the Tennessee game last week, and it was talking about the heat and, you know, stuff like that about – people getting carted down off of the at the game and everything, you know, a lot of emergency stuff. It kind of took me back many, many years ago to when Troy Aikman and UCLA were there at Knoxville. The reason I was there, I've got a distant relative. He was actually the backup quarterback for UCLA. It's just worst luck ever. It was before the NIL era. Couldn't really move much anywhere. And he's, you know, the backup quarterback for UCLA. Couldn't get much playing time behind Aikman. But I remember that day, and it was like 142 on the field. They said, like, it was back when they started the artificial turf. They were charging like a cup of ice was the same price as what they were charging for a drink. Now, several people get carried down. I was kind of in the middle section, but I saw several people get carried down on a stretcher, stuff like that. And whatever version of Smokey the dog they had at the time, he actually died after the game from the heat exhaustion. Wow. and stuff like that. So, but I was just curious if, I mean, I know it's something that Kelly, especially, you know, being in the NFL, they had to deal with the heat and all of that, but I'm just wondering if it's going to get to a point where at some point they make a decision that, you know, that they'd have to move, say, like not have the Titans play a home game the first week, you know, say, because if it's going to be 100 degrees or something like that. Like, I actually was offered tickets through my work to the Titans game, but I knew it was going to be hot as get out, so I didn't take them. You know, even for free, I was just like, I don't want to go and sit out in 100-degree weather. But is it going to get to the point where they actually do something to try to manipulate the games and everything, you know, to keep stuff like that from happening, like people passing out and stuff like that? Or is it just they're just kind of waiting until it would take some really bad, huge incident for it to change, you think?
0: Yeah, I'll let you listen to it off air, Scott. I appreciate the call. Kelly, right. I was at that Furman game in Knoxville. I was at the Titans game on Sunday. I don't think I've ever been hotter in a week one of a football season than I was this year. At the same time, sounds kind of like a logistical nightmare. I don't know how you make that work with, you know, switching around games and the schedule. I don't know.
1: I don't know either, man. I'm like George. I think George has got a good he's got a good idea. Like, if you're going to play in September right now or the end of August, you can't start at least before 6 and then maybe 7 o'clock kickoffs. I don't know how you do that. I don't know how you do it with the NFL. I can remember when I was in the NFL and we went to – I was with the Indianapolis Colts, and we went and we scrimmaged the St. Louis Rams at the University of Illinois. And that was when they got Trent Green, and then there was a guy that came off the bench named Kurt Warner, and now he's in the Hall of Fame, and nobody knew who he was. But it was so hot that day on that AstroTurf, and that's when they had the real AstroTurf, that when we finished the day, we just went for one day, but we finished the day, and you could look on the bottom of our shoes and the those AstroTurf cleats, those, you know, those soft rubber cleats had melted. It was so hot.
0: I understand it,
1: man. People are getting they're getting sick, they're getting heat exhaustion, heat strokes. But I think George is on to something. Like, if you're gonna have, because I feel like August is now September and September is now October. It seems like stuff has changed in the seasons. I don't understand it, but it's just so hot this time of year that I don't know how they do that. And I think you're right. I think it would be a logistical nightmare. But if you're going to play this early in the season, you need to start it at least at 6, and I would say 7.
0: Yeah, I agree. Hey, we got to run to the break, by the way. Funny comment says, I hope George remembers to flush after his administrative duties have been completed. I thought that was a really good one. We'll wrap this up on the other side, get Plaster's bet of the day, even though it's not going to win. We'll be right back on the George Plaster Show.
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0: Kelly, we're absolutely up against it, so I'm just going to run through this real quick and send us on our way. George won last night. Obviously, the Chiefs pretty much embarrassing the Broncos on Monday Night Football. Where is George going tonight? 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We got to roll. Kelly, see you tomorrow. This has been the George Plaster Show.
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9: I'm Fox 17 meteorologist Greg Bobis. Our forecast starting advisory for this afternoon. High temperature right near 100 degrees, and if we hit that mark, we break the temperature record for today. Regardless, we'll feel hotter than 100. We could feel as hot as 105.
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14: Young players, I mean, Christian Parker is one of the rising stars of the NFL. I didn't expect it to be this bad. I don't think anybody did. I didn't expect it to be week one either.
15: Big AL Central series continues tonight. White Sox, Guardians. Chicago leads the American League Central by a game and a half on Cleveland. Guardians hold the top AL wild card spot, up one on Toronto, one and a half on Texas.

0: about the NBA. Joining me from Dallas, Texas, where I just was earlier today, saw him last night, is Van McMahon.
1: Howdy, partners. It was a pleasure to see you, Wendy, especially since I do have to give you credit. You picked up the dinner check. I was gator arming and you came through.
0: Yeah.
1: I made a request that went above and beyond the constraints of my contract, and you didn't have to go through any loops to deliver.
0: Well, we have a serious topic on the podcast, but I'll just tell you that in a fascinating thing, Jackson, McMahon ordered

0: a dish at this restaurant. And then the waiter was like, you don't want that dish. You want this dish. And McMahon was like, okay. And I think it was a strange piece. I would not have, had the guts as a waiter to tell this man his business, but he listens
1: to the waiter like that, and he never listens to me like that.
0: That's what I'm saying. He never met this man before. The guy made us wait 30 minutes to order practically, and then he comes over and he's like, no, you don't want that.
1: He never listens.
2: He suggested the salmon, and as you know, Wendy, that's usually where I go anyway. So
0: yeah, well, speaking of waiting a long time to get the results, how about that? That's the best I could do.
2: Smooth.
0: To move into the news of the day, week, month, maybe even longer. The
2: All
0: NBA,
2: season?
0: Possibly.
2: Yeah.
0: The NBA comes down with its ruling against the Clippers today. I'm sure you know it by now. It's crushing. It's a crushing penalty.
2: It's as close to the SMU death penalty as you get in the NBA.
0: Well, I don't know if it's a death penalty, but
2: it's as close. I said it's as close.
0: Yeah.
2: I mean, they didn't give him a postseason ban, but everything but that.
0: So there's multiple layers here. I think I'm going to try to do it in three. Who knows if we can keep this organization? But there's the details of the report itself, which this report, for being a legal document, this whoever wrote it has some writing background. Like it was, I mean, it's not going to rival Wright Thompson or, Ernest Hemingway, but from a legal standpoint, this is a narrative.
2: Easy reading, unless you're a Clippers fan.
0: Right. Well, if you're a Clippers fan, I don't even know how you get through it. So the details in here are pretty crushing. There's the actual fight that is now going to happen between the Clippers and NBA. As much as the Clippers can fight, I don't know if they're going to be able to. And then there's three, what's going to be in the future for the Clippers, I think. So I don't know where you want to start, McMahon, but the details are pretty savage.
2: The initial big scoop by Pablo Torre was, hey, there's this really shady deal that's a pretty easily traceable to the Clippers thing with Kawhi getting $28 million from Aspiration, and then there was like, oh, plus there was $20 million in equity, which obviously ended up being worthless. And then months later it came out, oh, by the way, there's another deal with Daktronics.
0: So the Daktronics thing, not to cut you off, as soon as the Daktronics thing, that I think I said it on the pod, like that felt like a straight kickback.
2: And oh, by the way, the league says halfway there were two more. There was Boingo and Lockton, I think it is.
0: Lockton Insurance Company. Which...
2: And those deals, they had a bunch of documentation. They had a bunch of, the president of business operations here is all over this thing. Like she is.
0: Well, yeah, I think if you want to say a headline on this, I hate to, here we go.
2: $18 million in kickback deals plus the Aspiration deals would have added
0: up. We're already meandering, but I would say the headline is Steve Ballmer was not accused of much direct wrongdoing. He was accused, or maybe even, I guess you could say convicted, basically of lack of institutional control. They basically said, you should have known, and we think you kind of did know. They don't really accuse him.
2: Well, the exact language of the NBA's press release is Ballmer suspended from all league and team activities for 1 year for knowingly seeking to help Mr. Leonard obtain off-court income opportunities, for approving a business deal that he knew was a precondition for Aspiration to enter into an endorsement agreement with Mr. Leonard, and for his failure to create conditions under which his organization abided by the NBA's circumvention rules.
0: Yeah, so the third one is the all-encompassing one.
2: Well, and listen, the simple fact of the matter is, this ain't the first time Steve Ballmer pulls him his shady stuff. That did not help his case. They gave him a little slap on the wrist for the DeAndre Jordan stuff in 2015, a $250,000 fine. There was, we didn't know. And then, there's the investigation after the Kawhi signing, because guess what? It's not like Uncle Dennis only asked the Clippers for a whole bunch of under the table stuff. He was asking everybody for under the table stuff. Oh, geez, we were asked, but we didn't give him anything. and now this. So they're in a way, they're three-time losers.
0: That's true. Jillian Zucker, they call her essentially a liar, an obfuscator, a rule breaker. They implicate indirectly her husband.
2: She was suspended without pay for a year for being primarily and directly culpable for the impermissible endorsement arrangements and for providing false and misleading statements to investigators.
0: Yeah, she, and if you read the report, they destroy her.
2: Like I said, she's the star of the report.
0: Yeah, they basically indicate that she directed it, that she basically asked for these. I mean, you know, the report
2: then she directed it and then very clumsily attempted to cover up for it in emails by acting like, oh, we're just connecting after all the connecting behind the scenes had been done. So they uncovered it.
0: What the Clippers put out a statement, and basically what it looks like is that the Clippers are not denying that these endorsement deals happened. They're not denying that Kawhi got this money. They're not denying that these are companies. I mean, Boingo Wireless does advertise, but they don't advertise. They've never advertised with NBA endorsers that I'm aware of.
2: There's also the little thing of typically when you sign a guy to a multi-million dollar endorsement deal, he actually endorses something.
0: Well, that's the, there's some asterisks in there that he did do a thing or two, but they can wiggle out of that. Like they can wiggle out of that circumstantially. But obviously, if you were on a jury, you would convict. There's a preponderance of evidence. If you were on a jury, you would convict. And so,
2: But the Clippers vehemently reject the NBA's findings, which are the result of a heavily biased investigation. And honestly,
0: They're throwing mud at each other. That statement that the Clippers put out, even though it was written with more control, gave me flashbacks to Dan Gilbert's letter when LeBron left.
2: Yeah, and there's that statement. There's the letter that the lawyer sent to the commissioner that the Clippers
0: we're all
2: also
0: over the place
2: here.
0: But we're all over the place. Just let's move backwards. Move backwards.
2: Okay,
0: move backwards. I'm sorry. It's both of our fault. It's both of our, it's mostly Jackson's fault.
2: It's your fault.
0: Mostly Jackson's fault. It is my fault. This is the argument that is the basis of the disagreement. Okay, the Clippers are saying that, yeah, these companies did business with Kawhi, but we are allowed to introduce companies if the companies want to meet him or if Kawhi wants to meet him.
2: And the NBA is saying, here's the million and six ways that you violated the rules.
0: Exactly. So there's the legal argument, and I don't want to get into this, but I'm just going to say what it is. The legal argument is an affirmative versus responsive. But basically, if Kawhi were to say to the Clippers, I would really like to meet the people from Daktronics. I think I could do great work for them, endorsing their product. The Clippers would say, oh, well, let's get you together for a Zoom call with their president. Or if Daktronics said, hey, we think that Kawhi is a dynamic guy. We love the way he looks on our scoreboards. Can you get us in touch with him and we can do a deal? The Clippers are saying that that's what they did, that they acted as the middleman and they operated within the rules. And the league is saying, not only did you not do that, you tried to cover it up and you flagrantly didn't do that.
2: And they got all kinds of stuff from like Clippers employees basically saying this stuff's got red flags all over it. They've got the order of operations in terms of, you know, this Zucker lady setting everything up and then sending emails acting like that was the introductory email. I mean, listen, the Clippers statement is basically who you're going to believe, me or your lying eyes and ears.
0: Right. And so,
2: I mean, look, like
0: a big factor that was going,
2: it's like, we got to get Kuminga reference. It's like the part-time podcast guest who represents Kuminga on the side.
0: I don't want to talk about that. I'm just saying, let everybody else talk about that.
2: At a certain point, when you screw up royally, you should shut up. That's the advice I would give Aaron Turner and the LA Clippers.
0: All right. I would agree with that. I think the Clippers should accept this penalty, and I think they got off relatively easy, and I'll explain that in a minute.
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14: Here is our weather in Middle Tennessee. Tonight will be mostly clear with a low near 77 and a south wind around 5 miles per hour. Wednesday will be sunny and hot with a high near 99, heat index values up to 108, and a south wind becoming calm. Wednesday night will be mostly clear with a low near 76 and calm wind. Thursday will be sunny and hot with a high near 100 and a calm wind becoming west, northwest around 5 miles per hour. 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

0: So in 2007, 8, 9, under McCourt's ownership, we always referred to the Dodgers as a sleeping giant of baseball. And right. And then they came forward under Mark Walter's ownership. And this year, we've sometimes used that phrase for the Seattle Mariners. Is it time to transfer the moniker sleeping giant to the Angels? Because I think it would be absolutely appropriate for what's possible for this franchise.
1: Oh, I don't think there's any question about it. We know what a successful iteration of the Angels look like. We know the access that they have to resources definitively. They've had almost no chance recently. When you talk to people around the game, or at least conversations that I've had, it always strikes me how differently they operate than the other 29. Obviously, every organization in ball has their own philosophies, has their own proclivities, has their own shortcomings and blind spots, and of course their own strengths. But the Angels didn't seem to do anything with a distinct advantage over or instead of anyone else. And recently, Artie Moreno's desire to win instantly has given them almost no chance, because it's nuked any opportunities that they had to build something sustainably. Not only would they draft effectively big league ready players, then they would rush them to the big leagues. Not only would they microwave trade deadlines because they want to, you know, find ways to win instantly, but they would do so at the expense of what could even happen next season. That legendary trade deadline where they decided to buy and then ended up putting those guys on waivers a month later strikes me as the most obvious example. Like, infrastructurally, they had no foundation with which to stand on. It was sandy. Now they can build a foundation made of rock. It's just going to take a while. If I'm an Angels fan, I'm not so sure it's going to happen overnight. That's for certain.
0: Yeah, there's a bit of, and look, and no one's going to feel sorry for Artie Moreno. He's given his roles in baseball labors.
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10: It's time for Nashville Sounds Baseball from First Horizon Park in Nashville. It's an International League matchup between the Nashville Sounds, the AAA affiliate of the Milwaukee Brewers, and their intrastate rivals, the Memphis Redbirds, the top affiliate of the St. Louis Cardinals. Good evening, everybody. It's Jeff Hemm here with you once again. Welcome into Sounds Baseball. And tonight, the Sounds begin the final week of this 2026 season, down to just six games remaining as they host Memphis for the first time this year. The Sounds went to the Bluff City two different times this year. They are 5-7 against the Redbirds on the year, but Memphis had not been here to Nashville until this week. The Redbirds getting ready to host the International League Championship Series, which will begin at AutoZone Park next Tuesday. So they'll spend some time this series trying to get guys on the same page and manage their pitching in a way that lines them up to be successful for next week. They don't know the opponent that they'll be playing, but we can basically say that it will not be the Sounds. The Sounds come into action tonight 5.5 games back of that top spot in the second half playoff chase, but with six games remaining, while that sounds mathematically doable, here's the problem. The Sounds not only have a high volume of teams in front of them, they've got two different clusters of teams that are ahead of them and playing each other this week. Worcester against Durham and Gwinnett against Indianapolis. So there's no scenario that all the teams in front of the Sounds could lose six games in a row, while the Sounds could win six games in a row and thus get the Sounds into that top spot. So the Sounds basically have been mathematically eliminated. We had a feeling even in the last couple of weeks that it was not looking good. It is definite now that the Sounds will not be the second half playoff qualifier, and Memphis will be facing at least somebody else next week for the league championship series. The Sounds come in off of a series loss in Durham. Their offense went quiet over the weekend on that final road trip of the year. The Sounds managed three runs on five hits total in the last two games of that series. Eighth time this year they've gone back-to-back games with fewer than six base hits in a ball game, and they only totaled five for the two games with their offense on

0: Park. Time for a fresh look at tonight's pitching matchup. It's brought to you by Twice Daily. Any time of day, get what you crave. And if the Sounds hit two doubles in tonight's game, you can enjoy pizza for just $1 at Twice Daily using the Twice Daily Rewards app. Twice Daily, fresh all day. Coleman Crowe makes the start tonight for the Sounds, 8-2 with a 3.76 ERA. Looking for a bit of a bounce back. He'd gone a long time without having a rough outing until he got knocked around last week in Durham. He gave up 6 runs. He did go 6 innings. His night got very different at the end of the outing. One big inning had things get away from him. Sounds lost that game 10-2, but Crowe overall has been outstanding for the Sounds these last couple of months, especially in Memphis on August 6th when he had 6 scoreless innings against the Redbirds. Meanwhile, left-hander Pete Hansen is going for Memphis. The Sounds have seen him each of the last 2 times they played the Redbirds, once out of the bullpen back in August and once as a starter in June when they scored 7 runs against him. Akil Baddoo, Brock Wilken, and Tyler Black are all in the lineup tonight for the Sounds. They all homered off Hansen on June the 20th near the end of the first half. So it's Crowe against Hansen on a warm night in Nashville. Temperature in the mid-90s. Humidity making the heat index feel like it's triple digits. It is a steamy one. It does help maybe a little bit that all of Fairground right now is in the shade as we get set for the first pitch on this Tuesday night. This is Sounds on Deck, brought to you by Pepsi. This season, make Pepsi your go-to game day drink. It's the only drink for the hometown team. Proud sponsor of the Sounds, Pepsi. That's what I like. We'll hear from Sounds third base and infield coach David Tufo when we come back, continuing our Coaches Week interviews on 94.9 The Fan and the Sounds Radio Network.
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0: Sounds on Deck, presented by Pepsi, continues from First Horizon Park here in Nashville. Jeff Hem back with you. Sounds and Redbirds coming up, kicking off the final week of this AAA season. Talking a little infield. David, of course, you're also the third base coach for the ball club. Before we get into the infield, let's zoom out because you've got your pulse on all parts of this team. How would you describe the season the Sounds have had relative to trying to help the Brewers do what they've impressively done?
5: I think this group has done a really good job this year. We had early on, you know, the young guys with Coop and Lara go up and contribute up there on a daily basis. And just having guys available for the Brewers to get called upon if anything is needed. And I feel like this group has stayed prepared to do that. You know, that at some point throughout the year, I think there's always an opportunity with an injury or whatnot that one of these guys could go up and help out. And that's what the name of it is down here is, you know, we all want to perform well and win and all those good expectations. But at the end of the day, we got to make sure these guys are ready to go when their number's called up top and be able to compete up there for them.
0: You follow the Brewers, of course, as much as you can while the Sounds are doing their thing down here. How would you describe what you've seen so far from Cooper Pratt, the big league shortstop?
5: He's been great. He's performing as I would hoped. You know, I think he's a guy that when the lights get brighter, he kind of steps up. And he's really done that. He's putting together some good at-bats and played really solid defense. He's going to have his rookie moments and things, learning curve and whatnot. But You know, he's done a really good job up there, and I think it's to be as expected what everyone thought he would be able to do for him.
0: Well, and replacing him down here was not going to be easy. How would you describe what Eduardo Garcia has done, especially, again, you handle the infielders from a defensive perspective?

0: Eduardo's been fantastic for us. I've been fortunate to know Eduardo for a handful of years now. I've had him when he was a rookie down in the complex, again in Appleton when I had my time there. So now my third time with him. I knew what to expect from him. I was able to, you know, communicate that with the rest of the group, with the expectations of what he is able to do defensively. And he's made it seamless for us. He's really done a great job at shortstop. He's done a good job being a leader out there as well, communicating with his fellow infielders. But yeah, we couldn't ask for a better guy to step in after Cooper went up.
1: Well, we talked about this with Pratt early in the year. With Eduardo, since you've seen him now a few different stretches of his career, how much of it is natural for him and how much of it has been learned?
0: A lot of what he does is instinctual and natural. You know, I think the further up you get in this game, you are looking for edges, things, information to kind of better the situation, help them gain an advantage on the opponent, or just an extra quicker step or whatever it may be. And that's what we're trying to do with him here, because a lot of what he does is naturally gifted, and it's how much hard work he puts in to maintain that level, and then his homework he does pregame, understanding the types of pitchers we have on the mound, the types of hitters, reading swings, and how he can get better jumps on the ball. And that's stuff that goes on behind the scenes with him that's made him really an elite defender.
1: With Blake Burke at first base, now he's been at AAA for a little more than a month. What had you already seen and known about him, and what have you observed firsthand now that he's been here?
0: You know, we heard really good things about him defensively, consistency, his ability to receive, just to play overall good defense over there. But his athleticism has been something that's been kind of, we heard about it, but it's been put on display. Just the types of plays he's able to get the balls in the hole. He makes really good feeds from difficult positions. And except just his overall athleticism and presence over there. Guys feel really confident and comfortable throwing to him. So balls in the dirt, stretching, things like that. He's just added another level to our defense that further, you know, makes guys more comfortable and confident when over there. But his overall abilities at first base have been really strong for us.
1: Just recently, this team has added Daniel Guillarte from AA and Jonathan Ornelas from outside the organization, two guys who can play a couple different spots on the infield. What do you see there?
0: I see really good athleticism, really good knowledge of the game. Someone like Jonathan has been in a couple different organizations. He's familiar with going up and down with those organizations, with us. He brings that sense of leadership to the group, to a group that doesn't have that, you know, veteran presence in this group currently. So he can kind of relay what it's like up top, show how he works, how he prepares. That's going to help these younger guys. So that's something that he brings to the table, along with that versatility. And then someone like Daniel, he's been a guy that's been asked to do a lot, play all different positions all coming up. You know, he shows really good athleticism, really sure-handed on the infield. And he's another guy that has really good baseball sense. Like anyone, like early on, he's going to have his learning curve of the speed of the game on him, but he's adapted very well, and you know, he's been a very nice asset to have on the infield as well.
1: Well, and finally, two guys who've been here all season, Brock Wilken and Ethan Murray, different types of players, different spots typically that they can play, but they've stockpiled games. How valuable has that turned out to be, especially in the case of Wilken, who added first base this year?
0: No, I think just the consistency that those guys bring has been vital for us. With Wilken, early on, he's bouncing back and forth. Now he's primarily third base with a little bit of first base mixed in, but it's given him a chance to get settled in, get comfortable, and just show what he can do defensively and that confidence level that he has. Another guy has some sneaky athleticism that it may not be visible at the initial sight of him, but he makes a lot of plays that are not easy to make. He's throwing accurately, plays on the run and things are like that, but I think that's been a huge thing for him, is just that consistency. And then with Ethan, another guy plays all over the infield, but he's really shown out at second base, making highlight reel plays almost every night that he's out there. But he's another guy that we just know when those guys are on the infield, we feel pretty good about, you know, what we have out there defensively.
1: Appreciate you as always. Thanks. Good luck tonight.
0: Thank you, Jeff.
1: All right. David Tufo, this has been Sounds on Deck, presented by Pepsi. Stay tuned. The lineups and first pitch are coming up next.
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7: 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Memphis is 32-37 in the second half, overall 79-65. They're managed by Ben Johnson, AAA for the St. Louis Cardinals. Colton Ledbetter leads off in center field. Batting second at third base, Cesar Prieto. Ramon Mendoza, the designated hitter. Bly Madris at first base. Hitting fifth and left, Chase Davis. Zach Levinson is in right. Noah Mendlinger batting seventh at second base. Andy Yerzy is catching. And Brody Moore is batting ninth at shortstop behind left-hander Pete Hansen. Sounds come in at 35-33 in the second half, 78-65 overall, right behind Memphis in the overall standings. Managed, of course, by Rick Sweet, AAA for the Milwaukee Brewers. And Jonathan Ornelas leads off at second base. Brock Wilkin at third. Batting third at first base, Blake Burke. Brandon Lockridge in center. Hitting fifth in right field, Akil Baddoo. Jefferson Carroll, the DH. Tyler Black is batting seventh and left. Ramon Rodriguez is catching. And batting ninth at shortstop, Eduardo Garcia, behind right-hander Coleman Crow. Crow's first pitch is swung on and fouled away by Colton Ledbetter. And we are underway on this Tuesday night here in Nashville. Wheels up at 6:37 on a warm one tonight. Game time temperature is listed at 96 with clear skies overhead. The 0-1. And that's a check swing up high. Batter didn't go. One ball, one strike. Another warm one. Shadows are covering fair ground. And like we've seen a lot lately here in Middle Tennessee with this heat, there's almost no breeze. Next pitch by Crow. And Ledbetter pops it up. Left side of the infield. Wilkin or Garcia. It'll be Garcia toward the hole at short to make the catch. And Ledbetter's gone. These two teams last met a month and a half ago in Memphis, and they split that series. They had ended the first half with one another, neck and neck in that playoff chase. Rochester was in the mix as well, and Memphis ultimately won the first half. Here's the pitch to Prieto. He fouls one away. And the Sounds and Redbirds then met again in Memphis in early August. And the Sounds, right after the trade deadline, split that series with the Redbirds. So they're 5-7 against Memphis. They had dropped four of the six there in June. Prieto gets a bunt down toward third. Wilkin on the charge, picks it up, throws to first, not in time. Burke digs out the low throw, and Prieto's got a bunt single. Cesar Prieto puts down a perfectly placed bunt single. It'll bring up Ramon Mendoza. He's their DH tonight. And they've added some different names here to the Redbirds since we last saw them. You know, back in early August, it was a lineup that had Joshua Baez, who the week after got called up to the big leagues after 34 homers and 90 RBIs with the Redbirds. He remains up with St. Louis. Here's a pop-up by Mendoza out to shallow center. Ornelas out, Lockridge in, Baddoo in. Baddoo makes the catch. And Ramon Mendoza gone on one pitch. Two down. And here's Bly Madris. So Baez still in the big leagues, but he had his presence felt with a couple of homers against the Sounds in that early August series. Victor Scott II, Thomas Sejesi, and Nolan Gorman were all Redbirds back at that time as well. And they are not with Memphis right now. So here's a throw to first, close play, and Prieto gets back. So both of these teams, typically you're going to see it that way when you see somebody a month and a half later. Both teams have had some changes and some additions. Here's the pitch, and Bly Madris takes a strike. Left-handed batter, and they're a left-hand heavy lineup. They've got six guys who will bat from the left against Crow. And Crow has fairly even splits. Lefties are doing a little bit more damage than righties. Here's the 0-1 pitch, and Madris swings and fouls it away on a curveball. Paul Romer is the home plate umpire. Matt Blackborough is over at third, and Jen Powell, the crew chief, working over at first. Umpires in their gray pants, black shirts, black shoes, and black hats. Two outs, a man on here in the top of the first inning. Crow, first base side of the rubber. 25-year-old right-hander tosses to first, and Prieto gets back. Crow is 8-2 with a 3.76 ERA. And tonight, as a Sound, making his 19th appearance and his 18th start. He beat the Redbirds in that early August series. He misses up and away. It's 1-2. He had six scoreless innings against Memphis in that game. A 2-1 Sounds victory. Part of that amazing run where Crow was delivering quality start after quality start. He is looking for a bounce back tonight from the way it went in Durham last week. The 1-2. Pulled on the ground, foul right side. Crow worked in the Wednesday game in Durham, a 10-2 Sounds loss. He went six innings, but he ended up allowing six runs, five of which came in that sixth inning. He had no trouble through the first five innings, but a buzzsaw got him at the end of the night and changed his outing and the team's outcome. The 1-2. Swung on, hit on a hop out to short. Garcia's got it. He'll throw to first in time to get Madris, and Coleman Crow works a scoreless first inning. The bunt single by Prieto, the only Memphis base runner. And after a half, it's the Redbirds nothing, and the Sounds coming up.
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7: Left-hander Pete Hansen is the new pitcher for the starting pitcher for Memphis tonight. 4-5 with a 4.47 ERA, 25th outing and 20th start. He's facing the Sounds for the third time this year, so there are several guys who have some history with Hansen. And he starts his night against a guy he has not seen, Jonathan Ornelas. First pitch is taken for strike one, a fastball at 90. And that's about the max for Pete Hansen. He averages 89 miles an hour on his four-seam fastball, which he throws a lot. Lefty coming back, the 0-1 is popped up foul out of play. He's a 26-year-old lefty, former Texas Longhorn. 6'2", 200 pounds, 25th outing, 20th start. And he'll get Ornelas, Wilkin, and Burke here in this opening inning. And the pitch is taken high for a ball. Ornelas went 0 for 12 with three walks last week in Durham. The Sounds, again, were quiet offensively in the back end of that series. Now the 1-2. And that's low and in from Hansen. So see if they can finish strong here at home this week with their offense. They totaled three runs on five hits in the final two games in Durham. 2-2 pitch. And Ornelas swings and foul tips it for strike three. Hansen gets him with a slider. That's the biggest combo for Pete Hansen, the four-seam fastball and the slider. He doesn't throw a changeup a ton. He does have a curveball, so it's a four-pitch mix, the four-seamer, slider, curve, and change. Here's Brock Wilkin, who homered off Hansen back in June when the Sounds saw this left-hander. Here's the pitch to Brock Wilkin, and that is taken for a high strike. That's one of the 16 homers that Wilkin has this year. 77 knocked in 124 games. And Wilkin is one walk away from the Sound single season top 10 list. Here's the 0-1 pitch, and that's very high for a ball. And Hansen has a pretty good ratio innings to walks. He doesn't give out a ton of free passes, 35 walks, so about three times as many innings as walks. He's right around 100 innings for the year. He struck out 90, the 1-1. Wilkin takes low for a ball. Flags just dangling out in left center field on a calm, humid night here in Nashville. Pete Hansen's 2-1. And Wilkin takes a strike on a fastball, and Brock wants to challenge it. Wilkin will challenge. He thought it missed the outside edge. He's looking at the dugout, though, and being made aware that it was a strike. It grabbed the corner, and the Sounds early lose a challenge. So now they've got just one left the rest of the way. They've got a pretty good amount of that corner. Lefty on righty, Hansen, third base side of the rubber, kicks and fires, and the 2-2 is up and outside, 3-2. Sounds are in red tonight. They're red jerseys with Sounds across the front in navy blue. Blue numbers on the back, the white guitar strings on the shoulder and sleeve, and the home white pants. Here's a 3-2 now, and Wilkin lines one out to right center field. Ledbetter cuts over. That's a base hit. Brock Wilkin singles the other way on a slider that was at the top of the zone. He got on top of it and singles. So one out, one on for Blake Burke. Sounds are wearing their TriStar home plate hats tonight. The three Tennessee Stars inside of home plate. Navy blue around the back of the cap and on the bill. And the Redbirds are in navy blue with a logo on the front, red numbers on the backs, navy blue caps, and their road gray pants. Blake Burke stands in, and the pitch by Hansen is swung on, fouled away. First pitch fastball, and Burke was ready for it. Burke with two homers last week in Durham. He's up to four now in 27 games as a Sound, and 34 homers on the year between AA and AAA. Here's the next one, and Burke takes one upstairs. Blake hitting 212 as a Sound. He's near a couple of milestones as we get to this final week of the year. Burke's got 97 runs batted in between AA and AAA. The 1-1, swing and a miss. And he's got 28 stolen bases. That was all from AA. He has not stolen a bag yet at AAA, but he is not far, two stolen bases away from a 30-30 season, and he's three RBIs away from a 100 RBI campaign. Here's the 1-2, and Burke swings and misses strike three. Hansen got it with a slider, and there's the second out here in the first inning. Brandon Lockridge now comes up. Redbirds have Davis in left, Ledbetter in center, Levinson in right, Prieto and Madris on the corners, Moore and Mendlinger up the middle, and the former Sound, Andy Yerzy, catching for Memphis. Lockridge digs in and takes low from Pete Hansen. Yeah, Hansen in June got knocked around by the Sounds. They scored 7 runs on 9 hits in 3 2/3 against this lefty. Tyson Harden pitched well in that game, and the Sounds routed the Redbirds 17-3. And Hansen gave up 7 of the 17. The 1-0 is up high for a ball. Akil Baddoo hit a grand slam. Brock Wilkin and Tyler Black also homered in that game off Hansen. That was also the night, though, that Baddoo got hurt and later went on the injured list. But overall, the Sounds had their way with Pete Hansen that night. 2-0 now, and Lockridge takes a strike. Then when the Sounds went back to Memphis in early August, we saw Hansen out of the bullpen. He piggybacked with Quinn Matthews, who's back up with St. Louis, but at that time had just come back to Memphis from Matthews' major league debut. So Hansen went 4 innings out of the bullpen, gave up 1 run in that outing. There's a strike on Lockridge. So Pete Hansen has had 2 very different outings against the Sounds this year. One where he got knocked around and another where he was efficient and effective. He's having a strong finish to the year with the Redbirds. 2-2 now. And Lockridge lines one to right center field. That's down for a base hit, going all the way back toward the warning track. Wilkin heads to third. He's going to be waved around. Here comes Brock around third, and the relay is bobbled, and Wilkin scores. The Redbirds did not even get off a throw. It came in towards shallow right center, bounced away from both Mendlinger and Moore. Lockridge ends up at second base, and the Sounds have a quick 1-0 lead. Lockridge drives in his 14th run in 21 games with the Sounds. He doubles to the gap. Ledbetter got to it quickly and fired it in, hoping they'd have a shot at Wilkin, but the throw short hopped the cutoff man, and there was no play at the plate. So here's Akil Baddoo. The Sounds out in front early, and Baddoo takes up high for ball one. Baddoo was on fire in that June series at the time he got hurt in that game where he also hit the grand slam off Hansen back on June the 20th. Now the 1-0, and Baddoo takes off the inside. 11 total homers and 44 knocked in for Akil Baddoo in 59 games. His OPS just over 800. Suffered that ankle injury in that June game in Memphis. He takes a strike, and now it's 2 balls and 1 strike on Akil Baddoo. And he missed nearly a month and a half from that injury. 2-1 now. Hansen back to Baddoo. And that swung on and fouled away. That was a big bat the Sounds did not have for a while. He had 7 RBIs in that game when he came out due to injury. The game that Hansen started, Baddoo had a 2-homer game and 6 RBIs a couple of days before the 7 RBI game. Next pitch fouled away. And Baddoo last week in Durham put together a good series. He was off on Sunday, the day game following the night game, but he was 6-for-19 in that series. So while the Sounds struggled over the weekend to score runs, they do have a few guys who had a good week overall offensively last week. 2-2 is corked out to shallow center. Mendlinger out. Moore out. That drops for a hit. And Lockridge comes in to score. Akil Baddoo with a parachute single into shallow center on a slider well below the zone. He went down and golfed it like a pitching wedge out to shallow center field. It's 2-0 Sounds. And Baddoo smiling at first base, enjoying the fruits of that labor. The old line drive in the box score, 67 miles an hour off the bat. And the Sounds with back-to-back 2-out run-scoring hits have an early lead on Pete Hansen. Here's Jefferson Carroll now. Carroll the DH again tonight. Had 2 doubles and a sac fly last week in Durham. And he's 2-for-4 this year against Hansen. And the pitch Caro hits a pop-up right side. Madris over near the side wall, and that's out of play off the netting. 0-1 on Caro. Caro, last couple of weeks, DH only once again. He's only caught a few times in the second half of this season. Sounds and Brewers managing the biceps soreness that Caro's had flaring up at different times. Ramon Rodriguez catching tonight. Caro the DH. Here's the 0-1. And he swings and hits a high fly ball out to right center field. Ledbetter and Levinson converge. Ledbetter, the center fielder, makes the catch. And that ends the inning. But the Sounds get two runs on three hits. They leave one. Sounds Baseball is driven by your Middle Tennessee Toyota dealers. For all Toyota offers, go to toyota.com. And after an inning, it's the Sounds 2 and Memphis nothing.
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7: Colin Crow has a 2-0 lead as he begins the second inning against Chase Davis, Zach Levinson, and Noah Mendlinger. RBIs by Lockridge and Badu with two outs in that first inning. Crow delivers, and Davis, left-handed batter, takes a strike on a curveball. An 11-pitch inning for Crow. The bunt single by Prieto, the only base runner that Coleman allowed. Now the 0-1, and that swung on, floated out towards shallow center. Garcia goes out, and that traveled farther than he thought it was. It carries over Garcia, and it's a bloop single for Chase Davis. So the leadoff man is on, and it brings up Zach Levinson. Sounds have Black in left, Lockridge in center, Badu in right, Wilkin and Garcia on the left of the infield, Ornelas and Burke on the right, and Rodriguez catching for Crow. First pitch to Levinson is way outside for ball one. 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Next one from Crow is a fastball away, and it's 2-0 on Zach Levinson, a guy we had not seen yet as a Redbird. His 11th game with the Redbirds. In 10 games, he's batting .342, and he fouls one away. He's already got 5 home runs and 14 RBIs in 10 games at AAA. And he was batting .220 in 86 games down at AA Springfield for the Cardinals. Zach Levinson, one of the Memphis newcomers. 2-1 by Crow, throw to first instead, and Davis gets back. The Redbirds are led by their power in general. They're not a team that runs a lot. Outside of really Ledbetter and Moore, they don't have a lot of guys with a high base stealing total for the year. 2-1 pitch. Davis not going, and Levinson takes a curve outside. 3-1 now on Zach Levinson. 2-0 Sounds here in the second. Ornelas toward the middle at second base. Next pitch by Crow. Swung on, fouled away, and it's 3-2. Levinson, a former Miami Hurricane. Fifth round pick of the Cardinals in 2023. Three and two. Crow ready at the belt. The pitch on the way. There goes Davis. The pitch up high, ball four. Levinson works a walk. Davis will take second on the base on balls to the hitter. And two on with nobody out now. And before Noah Menlinger steps in, let's step out. 10 seconds for station ID on 94.9 The Fan and the Sounds Radio Network.
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7: Here's the pitch to Menlinger. Left-handed batter hits one back to Crow, who catches it and goes to second, and the ball gets away. He bounced the throw past Garcia. Davis goes to third. Levinson heads up to second base. That was a shot back to the mound right at Coleman Crow's belly area. He caught it. He's saying he's okay. He's waving off head athletic trainer Jeff Paxson. We'll get another look at this to see how much glove it got versus how much body. It looks like he got almost all leather on it. He caught it, then looked to second, looked to first. He may have thought initially there was a chance at a triple play, and he wondered, who do I go with first? He then bounced the throw to second base. They would have had Chase Davis doubled off easily, but Crow's throw bounced and got away from Garcia into shallow center field. Crow is saying he's all right. He was saying that even before Paxson got out there. I think Paxson wants him to throw a practice toss anyway. It was a line drive back to the mound, 100 off the bat. I think Crow at least got some glove in the way, and he didn't react like he was in obvious pain. So at least some leather, I think, took the brunt of the impact of that baseball. He caught it to get rid of Menlinger for the first out, but then there will be an error on Crow, allowing Davis and Levinson to each take 90 feet. So the Redbirds have runners at second and third with one away, and Andy Yerzy is the batter, and he takes a curve low and in for ball one. It was tough to tell. Here's the next pitch now, and Yerzy takes a strike. It was tough to tell naked eye and on the replay, really, how much that ball hit Crow in the stomach and how much it went just right into his glove. The way he followed through and he reacted, and the glove was already right at the belt area, the 1-1. Yerzy lines one to right and passed Ornelas into right field for a hit. Davis is in. Levinson's going to hold at third. It's an RBI single for Andy Yerzy, and the Redbirds are on the board. Yerzy hit that 102 into right field. His ninth RBI in 38 games. Levinson at third, so they're on the corners. And the Sounds 2-0 lead is now 2-1. And the number 9 batter, Brody Moore, stands in. Here's the pitch. And it's swung on, grounded by Moore into right field for a base hit. He turns around a sinker, knocks in Levinson. Yerzy stops at second, and the game is tied at 2. And the bottom of the Memphis order doing some damage here in the second against Crow. Colton Ledbetter now comes up. Yerzy at second, Moore at first. A tie game here in the second. Here's the pitch. And Ledbetter takes a strike. A combination of the way Crow reacted and the look of the replay tells me that he mostly, if not all the way, caught that line drive with his glove as opposed to like trapping it off his body and the glove. Here's a swing and a foul. He didn't react in obvious pain. He was looking around trying to get another out, and then he bounced the throw, and then he was waving off head athletic trainer Jeff Paxson, who went out anyway, and Crow threw the practice toss and has continued. So he seems to be okay. The 0-2 fouled away by Ledbetter. sometimes something like that can rattle you more mentally than physically, the way he had a double play chance.